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1: All right, it's Bob Howard. Glad you're listening. 92% of Americans say we are less stressed and in a better mood when we get a good night's sleep. So what's keeping you up at night? Yeah. Number one item keeping you up at night. You feel drowsy. Yeah. Not letting you get sleep. Number two, late night TV. Number three, late night snacking. Number four, blame your phone.
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2: All right, it's Bob Howard. Glad you're here. Memorial Day is coming. You hit the road. Survey says on that in 7 minutes.

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1: All right, it's Bob Howard. Thanks for being here. The unofficial start of summer, closing in quick. Going to be busy, too. AAA says 42.3 million Americans will travel 50 miles or more for the day. Okay. Gas prices down this year. Car travel is going to be down to pre-pandemic numbers by about 500,000 travelers overall. Air travel, though, is going to exceed pre-pandemic levels. 170,000 more people are going to fly this year compared to 2019.
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0: 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Thank you so much for listening. Honestly, the best policy? Yeah, except when talking to your parents. BuzzFeed had this. Confess the secrets you're keeping from your parents. Here's what's on the list. Some are simple, like I have two tattoos. Or I found out through DNA testing my first cousin's actually my uncle. Then there's other ones like I crashed my mom's car. I was in college and backed into the car on the other side of the aisle. I got out and saw no other marks. Or I lost my virginity on their couch.
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1: All right, Bob Howard, glad you're here. Coffee is so key at work, right? How much coffee do you need to feel productive? Survey says 7 minutes away.

0: Welcome to True Crime Tonight on iHeartRadio. We're talking true crime all the time. I'm Stephanie Leidecker, here with Courtney Armstrong and Body Movin. And we have Ava Kaplan, our producer, with us this evening, and Sam and Adam standing by the phone. Guess what, everybody? Happy Memorial Day. We hope you've had a great weekend and that tomorrow is hopefully a day off for you and you'll be out celebrating and all the things. But listen, we have a stacked night of headlines. It's Sunday, May 24th. The viral egg lady of the Alex Murdaugh trial reveals some secret identities, and she's talking about all this potential tampering of allegations, major updates in the criminal investigation into the former Prince Andrew, and three new alleged Epstein conspirators are named, plus a tragic apparent murder-suicide of an elderly couple who were the target posing as a scammer in this Tom Selleck case. Have you guys heard about this yet?
1: It's so sad.
2: Just today, it's so sad.
1: So sad, yeah.
0: Plus, a friend of Lynette Hooker, missing in the Bahamas, speaks out about her husband Brian's suspicious behavior. Again, that case is not getting any justice right now, so we have some new details to unpack. Ladies, did you have a good weekend so far?
1: I did. It's so hot where I live. I live in Las Vegas. It's like the surface of the sun. I can't believe it. Look at me. I look like I'm naked right now, huh? I'm wearing like a tube top.
0: You do look topless.
2: It's a fun view.
0: It's a fun thing. Listen, give those shoulders a break.
1: It is so hot.
0: How hot is it?
1: It's probably only like 93, but I'm very sensitive to the heat, so I'm being a baby.
0: And Courtney,
1: it's very warm, I'll tell you that.
0: In Los Angeles, there's so much happening right now with that potential disaster in Orange County. We're following it so closely. If there are any new developments, of course, we will be letting you know. Yeah. But it seems as though things are heading in the positive right direction.
1: Oh, so scary.
2: Hopefully.
1: In Garden Grove, right?
2: I think that's right.
1: We took this trip to Garden Grove. Sublime. I love it. Okay, anyway.
2: How was your weekend, Stephanie, so far?
0: Listen, it is still full swing. You know, I am claiming full weekend. So tomorrow we will be Memorial Day-ing. I don't know what that involves here in Nashville. There might be a parade involved and, I don't know, brunch. What do you guys think? Anyone is welcome to come.
1: Oh, I'm on my way. Get me out of this heat for a minute.
0: Fair enough. And by the way, in case we go any further, Body is going to be at Crime Con this upcoming weekend. So let's make sure if you are planning on being there that you go find her. And I believe Courtney Armstrong and Taha are heading that way as well. So much reveille to be had. We will, of course, be jealous, Ava and I and Adam and Sam. And listen, if you want to join us live, please do. 888-31-CRIME. We'd love to hear from you. Or you could always leave us a talk back. In fact, let's go to one now.
3: I'm just thinking about the Alex Murdaugh trial you guys are talking about in the retrial. And I'm wondering if there's any world in where he has a bench trial as opposed to a jury trial because of this insurmountable job of trying to find an impartial jury. Just the thought. I don't know if that's even a thing.
1: Gosh, Cricket, that's a really good question, right? So a bench trial. What is a bench trial? A bench trial is where the judge decides, right? The judge decides guilt or innocence rather than a jury, right? And, you know, everybody in the United States is afforded to be tried in front of a jury of your peers. It is up to the defendant to determine if they want a bench trial or not, not the judge. So what do they do if they can't find a jury? Can they force a bench trial? I don't think so, because that is a violation of your Sixth Amendment.
0: Yeah, I think a jury of your peers is sort of the end goal, unless it's elected to, my understanding at least. And again, not having a jury trial is also a scary thing. You're looking at one

0: person's decision. So at least when you have multiple people weighing in, that could be, you know, important, frankly. Mm-hmm. But if only the judge is deciding, that could also be really scary, quite frankly.
1: Right.
2: My understanding is that while you do, of course, have a constitutional right, you can ask for the judge jury in a criminal, but yeah, the prosecutor and the judge, like they all have to be on
1: board.
2: You
1: remember
2: Kelly
1: Fitzsimmons, the police officer who was accused of shooting another police officer?
2: Yes.
1: She asked for a bench trial, remember?
0: That's right, of course.
1: And she was the one who initiated that from, you know, she's like, I'm going to give up this right. I want this to be a bench trial. And of course, you know, the judge ruled in her favor. So it actually worked out to her benefit. But
2: and in that documentary Crash, they also, it was a bench trial that ended that case.
1: That's right. You're absolutely right. So, I mean, it is certainly something that can happen, but I do believe it's something that the defense side has to, like, ask for. And then, of course, the judge has to agree and the state, you know, and the prosecution has to agree as well. I don't think it's something that the judge can force on Alex Murdaugh. Yeah. But that's a really good question. I mean, because I don't know what the jury's going to, I don't know what they're going to do to find a jury for this case in South Carolina. Like, and they can't move it to another state. You know, I don't know what they're going to do. It's going to be really
0: It's
1: hard.
0: A real pressure point. And again,
1: really
0: this is one of those cases that many people would assume he's very guilty. I mean, this was not a great look. That trial the last time that Alex Murdaugh went through did not leave him in a good light. And many of us saw that trial. So, A, you can't unsee the trial. You really can't unsee the many documentaries and the scripted show out on Hulu about this case. None of those versions of any of them that I've seen, at least, make Alex look like a great guy. If I'm his defense attorney, not that I'm suggesting this is a good thing, but if I was his defense attorney, this would be the pressure point that I would lean into.
1: Yeah, I agree. But at the same time, you are allowed to know the details of a case, even, you know, to be selected as a jury member. You just can't have any bias. You can't just say, you know, I believe he's guilty, or I you know, I'm not going to be able to change my mind. Because when they decide on guilt or innocence in the jury room, they have notes that they are, you know, allowed to take and things that they're allowed to look at. If the evidence wasn't presented at trial, it's not something that they can consider for guilt. And, you know, through voir dire, they can eliminate people who are biased. You know, it's really going to, I don't know, this is really complicated. I tend to ramble because I get excited about this stuff.
2: No, it's interesting. And if you're just kind of catching up on this case, Alex Murdaugh, he's a guy who's a really powerful attorney in South Carolina. And he was convicted of murdering his wife, Maggie, and his son, Paul, in 2023. However, recently, the South Carolina Supreme Court overturned that verdict. And that all goes back to something we've spoken a little bit about, which is the former clerk of the court, Becky Hill, who was assessed to have been putting undue pressure on the jury to get a guilty verdict, which is insane and total misconduct. Well, there's some new information. Did you guys know about the egg juror?
0: I do, and I'm desperate to talk to you about it.
1: Yeah, I didn't hear about it till today.
2: Yeah. So the egg juror, now we all know, as of today, her name, Myra Crosby. So she earned that nickname because immediately after being dismissed from the jury in 2023 at the trial for alleged misconduct, she asked the judge if she could A, get her purse, and B, grab a dozen free-range eggs that a fellow juror had brought in, which I think is kind of a riot that was her priority in that moment.
1: Right. I want those eggs.
2: Forget the murder trial. So, but this is impactful because the recent retrial orders, they allege that the kind of dirty clerk, Becky Hill, that she systematically targeted this egg juror, Myra Crosby, and she did it to secure a swift, unanimous guilty verdict. Apparently, Becky Hill, the court clerk, forged a Facebook post pretending to be the egg juror's estranged ex-husband and saying that the juror was discussing the trial while drunk. I mean,
0: so Becky Hill is out of hand. Can we just discuss Becky Hill for one quick moment? So Becky Hill,
1: oh my God,
0: who, if this is accurate, right, which, by the way, any of the things that now Becky Hill has been accused of, like the book she wrote about the trial that she should not have been spewing any information about, it's a really sacred position. You're in a courtroom, you're dealing with people who are who have been through a lot, number one, because they're witnessing and hearing really difficult things. To be a juror in a case like this is not easy. We're talking about a wife and a young son who's been murdered. You know, you're seeing details, you're hearing things. It can be very confusing. It can be very triggering. And Becky Hill, who's in charge of making sure the jury is in good hands, is the hands that's actually rocking this cradle. It's shocking. And again, it's very important that we're discussing it and that she's getting a hand slap. But what does that mean for justice for Alex's wife and kid?
2: Well, I think the new jury is going to be where the whatever form of justice takes place. I mean,
1: okay. Can we really, really quickly? So they're saying, the defense is saying, Alex Murdaugh's defense is saying that Becky Hill basically created a Facebook profile in the name and the profile photo of the juror's ex-husband and then made a Facebook post that she was discussing the trial with him while she was drinking. Yes. That's what they're alleging. And correct. And they used this, the Supreme Court of South Carolina used this information to determine whether or not Alex Murdaugh was going to receive a new trial. And they did determine that.
2: Correct.
0: Wow. It's a brazen lack of judgment. I mean, think about it. How much time does it take to actually, you're Becky, let's just go for one quick moment.
1: Unbelievable, dude.
0: You're Becky Hill. You're in charge of making sure all of the needs of this jury is met. And you go ahead and create a fake profile on social media. How much time and energy does that alone take? Like, she's a little bit off her rocker. So unfortunately, despite the fact that Alex Murdaugh may have murdered his wife and son, it is completely justified that he gets a new jury based on this flagrant behavior.
1: And apparently this juror was a little, you know, maybe up in the air about whether or not Alex Murdaugh was guilty or not and was targeted by Becky Hill. Like, Becky Hill is overly invested in Alex Murdaugh's guilt.
0: And why would that be, do you think?
1: That's crazy. Now, I mean, you could say a lot of things. Like, maybe she was getting paid off by somebody, or she was somehow very resentful of him in some way. I mean, she works with the courts. He's a lawyer. Maybe there was something in their past, like some kind of altercation at the supermarket. I don't know. Like, what? Why is she so invested? It's very weird to me. Very weird.
0: Courtney, what do you think? Is there a reason that comes to mind? Again, we had talked about it because, you know, we've had a few talkbacks and a caller that was suggesting, hey, maybe she's being paid off. Because again, the level by which she is behaving badly is pretty unprecedented. Again, if you work at the court, at least in my experience, you are so dedicated and devoted to justice. It is not an easy job. It's an underpaid job. You are hearing and dealing with really difficult things on a daily basis. It's one of those jobs that you say, hats off. We're so proud of you because you're really serving your community. But Becky Hill is just throwing a jackknife into it and lighting the whole house on fire.
2: Yeah, I mean, I don't know if it was, and this is all speculation, if it was a like a Robin Hood vigilante thing she was taking on, or if she's just, I don't know, is she just this way? I said earlier, can you imagine being her ex? Like, if you're going to go ahead and create fake profiles and do all this nonsense. So I don't know. But additional things she did, Body, as you mentioned, the juror, Myra Crosby, she was a holdout. She was having some doubt over missing murder weapons in the crime. And the cloak told her to, quote, forget about the guns.
1: Oh, my gosh.
2: Yeah, insane. And then she went ahead and used a totally unverified rumor about this poor egg juror and said, hey, judge, this juror has been discussing the case with a tenant of hers. And 10 minutes later, she was removed from the trial.
0: as wow. she should have been. It's again, this is a weird, wild miscarriage of justice. And this is

0: wants complete public transparency because her dismissal was so controversial, and Alex Murdaugh's defense wants it too. So we'll see. We'll keep you updated.
1: Well, yeah, they're suing her civilly, right? They want that. They want those files released because it's going to prove how meddling she was. And those dang kids too, just like Scooby-Doo, right? Well, coming up next, when we come back, we're going to get into some Epstein files, and we're going to talk about a really tragic case out of California involving a scammer impersonating Tom Selleck. Keep it right here, True Crime Tonight.
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0: Crime Tonight on iHeartRadio. We're talking true crime all the time. I'm Stephanie Leidecker, here with Courtney Armstrong and Body Movin'. Happy Memorial Day weekend, everybody. We have Ava Kaplan, who is in the hot seat with us this evening. Taha is off for the night. We miss you, Taha, but Ava, we're so happy you're here. Plus, of course, we have Sam and Adam in the control room just waiting for your call. 888-31-CRIME. If you have a second or want to weigh in, we'd love to hear from you. Or again, you can keep those talkbacks coming. For the record, you guys leave the greatest talkbacks and DMs. So just know that we're getting them and we love them. And keep it up, keep it up, keep it up. So this Epstein saga continues. It doesn't appear that it's going away, although in some cases it does. I will speak for myself anecdotally, even on my algorithm within whatever I'm on, Instagram, et cetera, which again is not major sourcing, but I used to be flooded with information and now it feels like I'm getting zero. You have to actually really go to look for that. And I don't know, is that by design? Is there something to that? But now that Thomas Massey is, you know, looking at his final days, he, of course, being one of the main voices behind the release of the Epstein files, you know, the question remains, who will be accountable, if anyone, and how is it possible that there has been no action? You know, overseas, of course, in the UK, Prince Andrew is coming under fire a bit. So we have a bit of an update tonight. Courtney, do you want to fill us in?
1: Absolutely. And Andrew Mountbatten Windsor, formerly known as Prince Andrew, he's been under investigation with regards to Epstein for a long time. And his name has come up in these millions of documents that came out through the Epstein Transparency Act. Well, there's been some new allegations that have come out, and they span several decades. They involve multiple police sources all across the UK. And so one thing that we knew about was that in 2010, while former Prince Andrew was the UK special trade envoy, he was leaking confidential government and trade reports to Epstein. Very bad. Beyond bad. What has just come out in sort of different correspondence, papers that came out between 2001, 2002, it revealed that Queen Elizabeth was very keen to secure her son's envoy role and confirmed theories that her maternal love sort of compromised her handling of his ties to Epstein potentially.
2: Oh, wow.
0: So no, she like really did. Oh, wow. Yeah, she really did say that. And she really looked the other way. Remember, even she, some of her own money was actually part of, you know, her son's ability to have cash to get out of some of these crimes. I mean, so that's also a little bit of a pocket here. And it seems as though Prince Andrew got away with a lot of things. And it doesn't appear that he's going to always get away with anything anymore. So they are cracking down on him, as they should. I guess, but why are we not seeing that here?
2: I find it interesting that the Queen was like, you know, I'm admitting that my maternal love is outweighing, you know, my handling of the ties to Jeffrey. I mean, I think that's explosive that the Queen acknowledged that.
0: Agreed.
2: Don't you guys think that's kind of wild?
1: Yeah. I mean, there's been such hinting with a huge wink and a nod. I believe it's already had been let out that part of her monies went to Virginia Giuffre, one of the victims. Right. Is that right, Stephanie?
0: That's correct. Exactly. Yeah. So just think about that following of the money. So this is the Queen of England, our beloved queen. I grew up in a home that just loves the royals. I've seen all the weddings. I got up at the crack of whatever to watch Princess Diana's wedding. It was such a big deal. I watched Meghan Markle's wedding. Such a big deal. We take the royals pretty seriously. To hear that, you know, our beloved queen kind of knew that there might be some shady deliverings with her son and that some of her money, went to Virginia Giuffre, who is the lead face. Of course, she's no longer with us because she took her life back in 2025. But that's pretty explosive, to quote you directly. That's a great point.
2: It's explosive. And, you know, you mentioned Virginia Giuffre and that famous photo of them two together. Andrew, you know, former Prince Andrew and Virginia Giuffre when she was a lot younger, obviously. It's very famous. Everybody has seen this photo. It's one of, I mean, it kind of is legendary at this point. That's the two of them together.
0: He said wow, it was exactly. fake. He said yeah, that he said photo was fake.
2: Right.
0: For
2: right.
0: years and years, frankly, yep. a decade, he said that was fake, as did so many people. Whereas this mm-hmm. evidence comes forward, it's always, oh, that was manufactured. That was something that was completely made up. That was AI. Oh, a birthday mm-hmm. book that has completely inappropriate things written by real right. important people to Jeffrey Epstein on his birthday. You all remember that book? Apparently it was all fake. It was fake. It was fake. Hey, guess what? It turns out it wasn't fake.
1: That book, by the way, I literally just made such a face to myself. How repugnant that book was. Like you said, these powerful leaders of states and countries yes. doing dirty limericks and referencing, just say dirty things, and dirty pictures.
0: Yes.
1: Dirty. I yes. mean... Shame on everyone who went into that book. But there's a couple of other things that have come out, which were brand new to me about the former prince. And they involve sexual misconduct and human trafficking. So I want to be hyper clear that as far as our understanding, and these are coming from victims making their accounts, they have not yet been verified, but they have been submitted to the FBI.
2: Okay.
1: There's a child abuse claim that separate inquiries into a couple of different allegations, one back all the way to the 80s and another one from like 1995 to 2000. And per these unsealed FBI files, there was an anonymous victim who alleged the former prince struck them with a car and sexually assaulted them between the ages of 6 and 8.
2: That's
0: let's just underscore that these are 6 and 8 year olds. I mean, this is again, the depravity is really hard to wrap your brain around.
2: Had to hit him with a car.
1: Yeah, the claim is that they were hit by a car, and they left the detail of that the car hood ornament came off in their hand. Again, these are in the FBI files. We're sharing what has come out as news recently. Right. Additionally, another email allegation accuses the former prince of being an accessory to the death of a woman who was sold into sex slavery and torture. So that's a big allegation. And the government and royal response, we all know King Charles stripped his brother, Andrew, of his title. But Parliament is considering legislation to formally remove the former prince from the line of succession.
2: Wow. That'll be very interesting if that happens. This is True Crime Tonight. We are on iHeartRadio. Listen, this is a really heavy topic. If you want to weigh in, download the iHeartRadio app and just leave us a little talk back and we'll play it on the show. I don't know if... What do you guys think about these allegations? I'd love to hear it. Just give us a call and let us know. 888-31-CRIME. These allegations are pretty intense. I don't know the word to use for them outside of intense. They're saying that a woman that was sold into slavery and a sex ring, who, by the way, is an asset, right, at that point for the person who, quote unquote, owns her. They're saying that Prince William is an accessory to murder of that woman.
1: Yeah.
2: Okay.
1: Yep.
0: Dark.
2: That's
0: very, very dark. It's dark. And by the way, even with Thomas Massie, as we spoke about at the top of the segment, again, these are names that just are not being said out loud because these are dangerous allegations.
2: Yeah,
0: number one, you know, to be a victim, to speak out, to say something about people that are very powerful and very litigious and also very scary. This specifically is speaking about murder. So yeah, it's not that easy to go to Capitol Hill and put your name on an allegation knowing that the people that you're going up against could not only destroy your entire life and frankly have destroyed so many, but also your reputation out the window. But now we're talking life and death stuff and threats against your family, threats against your being. And if any of this is true, this is far darker than I think any of us were prepared for. Thomas Massie has, what, 7 months left
2: in office? To kick butt.
0: It's quite possible that he might get loose-lipped. And,
2: he might.
0: You know, Marjorie Taylor Greene, who, you know, spoke out and spoke against, you know, her former boss, she really hasn't said too much about what she was aware of. But Thomas Massie still has a place at the table. So maybe there is something actionable still to come. Where is allegations against Leon Black, Jess Staley, for example? You know, some of these names are forever being repeated on a cycle. They've gone and done interviews before, you know, the House Oversight Committee. To what end? Nothing really seems to happen. Les Wexner.
2: You know, you said something that just kind of like tickled my brain a little bit. You said something like the same names keep getting mentioned. Do you think at some point they are offering up like sacrificial lambs to keep everyone kind of distracted so that, you know, the outer circle or the inner circle, I should say, stays protected? Yes. And that's why these three or four names keep getting, you know, in the news cycle? Interesting.
0: There is a handful of men specifically, a handful of humans that have been not just alleged crimes or things that have been said about them. It's been said about them by so many. Like, how is there literally nothing actionable happening to somebody who's been accused of the level of things that some of these gentlemen have been accused of? It really does make it nerve-wracking for any victim to come forward moving forward. Why would you? Nothing seems to happen.
1: Well, that may be changing based on what just happened with the really brave testimony of Sarah Kellen. So she was a former assistant to Epstein, and she has accused three previously unlinked men of wrongdoings. And this happened during a closed door testimony before the House Oversight Committee. So first of all, bravo, Sarah Kellen.
0: Sure. Yeah. Big clap.
2: For sure.
1: And James Comer, who's the committee chair, he called her interview the most substantive and productive to date and noted that these specific sexual abuse allegations were previously unknown to Congress.
0: Oh, and keep in mind, so this is somebody who's a tricky person also. So just to give some more context to that and make sure that we're sharing both sides of this, she was Jeffrey Epstein's assistant at some point, and allegedly she was also part of the grooming process, that both she was a victim who then also victimized. This is something we've discussed here so much. You know, this cycle of abuse, it really does happen, and it happens very regularly. However, on its nose, it's easy for an outsider looking in to dismiss her testimony because she was an insider and had real access to information that she too allegedly acted on. So she's not a perfect, she's not the perfect person in this regard. However, her coming forward and speaking her truth, I think, will be one of the more monumental pieces of this case moving forward. Do we know these three names? No. Is she reinforcing some of the names that we've already heard? Yes. So we're seeing the same cycle of humans going through the process and through the process. And now that she's naming those three people, it's pretty groundbreaking.
1: Absolutely, because all of the perpetrators' names have, you know, unlike the survivors who were unredacted and had their information put out to the whole wide world, the perpetrators have not. But in this testimony, Sarah Kellen mentioned Frederick Bakai, who you guys may know as this. Yeah, the hairdresser. And she testified that Fakai sexually assaulted her. This happened in the early 2000s. It was before she was employed by Epstein. And files show that Epstein, I guess he liked to get his hair done because he spent thousands at the salon. And it seemed like they were buddy-buddy, and that Frederick Rakai would request to repeatedly use Epstein's apartments and rooms. And Epstein boasted that he helped launch Fakai's company, which was a really big deal. So that's one name that none of us had, Congress had heard.
2: It seems like all these people, somehow Jeffrey gets entangled with financially, right? In some capacity, whether he's investing or, you know, maybe guiding them on investing into other people. He's kind of always got a grip on them somehow financially. And I think that when we talk about Jeffrey Epstein, we often mention blackmail and compromise. And that might be part of it, you know, that he would entangle themselves in his lie for some kind of control in some way.
0: And just to offer some context to that, and I know we'll get to the other names after the break, Frederick Fekai was a very big deal, at least in New York City. When I lived there, his salon was a big deal. Like, this was the guy that had, you know, the air quotes, hairline of the century. Like, he was famous in his field.
2: Well, keep it right here. We're going to continue to dig into these names when we come back. Keep it right here. True Crime Tonight.
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0: Welcome back to True Crime Tonight on iHeartRadio. We're talking true crime all the time. Happy Memorial Day weekend, everybody. We're so grateful that you're with us on this Sunday night. Stephanie Leidecker here with Courtney Armstrong and Body Movin'. We have Ava Kaplan with us tonight and Sam and Adam just waiting by the phone. 888-31-CRIME if you want to join the conversation. We're knee deep talking about Epstein and some new revelations about some people who have been named by his former assistant in front of the House Oversight Committee. So Frederick Fekai, as we were just discussing, is one of those names. He is a renowned hair stylist and colorist and had a fancy salon that I used to go to in New York. The best color I ever had in my life was at the Frederick Fekai hair salon. And he had a whole beauty line and, you know, product and this was the guy. So this is a name that was also not on anybody's radar. So welcome to the conversation, Frederick. He has not commented, but there are more people that are being brought into the conversation. Courtney, tell us more.
1: Absolutely. And by the way, Stephanie, you're exactly right that Frederick Fakai himself has not commented. However, a representative has categorically denied the claims and said that not only has he never abused anyone, he knew nothing of sex trafficker Epstein's trafficking. So that is what is coming from Fakai's camp. But two other names that Epstein's former assistant mentioned in her testimony. So Sarah Kellen also said that the former mayor of Miami Beach, Philip Levine, so she accused him of sexual assault and revealed that in 2010, following Epstein's release from jail from sex crimes, by the way, this former mayor emailed him, quote, "You're a great guy."
2: Stop. So yes. Jeffrey Epstein, he's living in West Palm Beach, I believe, in 2008. He makes this fakakta deal with Acosta. He goes to, like, you know, prison camp, basically, yes, only at night to go to bed. Mm-hmm. And he's got, like, a day release for sex crimes, right?
1: That's he fast. Gets out.
2: He gets out for these known sex crimes, and the mayor of Miami Beach emails him and is like, "You're a good dude. Are you kidding me?"
1: That's right.
2: I have to repeat it because I don't believe it.
10: Mm-hmm. Keep in mind, too, even just to bring it one step further, Jeffrey Epstein, during this time when he had been, air quotes, serving time in West Palm Beach, to your point, he would only sleep in jail at night. And during the day, he was a free man to kind of wander and allegedly also abuse young girls. So allegations came forward. We discussed this even as recently as last week, that even during that time that he was allegedly being, you know, charged and serving a sentence for the crimes he had committed, he was still wandering around, able to still commit that exact same crime, which is shocking in and of itself. And the fact that that has continued for so long. By the way, where are the rest of the emails? We have, you know, 3 million documents have been released. Allegedly, there's 2.5 million more that have never going to see the light of day. Why? Why? If you are innocent and your name is being associated with something that is not appropriate or that you had nothing to do with, the truth will set you free. Let the files out. But again, everything is getting pushed. Our algorithms are pushing this aside. We're not really hearing a ton about it in the press. It is certainly not anywhere in the mainstream media anymore. And I'm telling you, I am paying attention. We source this stuff in many different ways. It is not even easy to do that any longer. Even the, air quotes, left-leaning media establishments, the lead is not Epstein any longer. It's almost as though there's a mandate that we're not allowed to talk about it.
2: I think people are
10: surprised we're talking about it. And that in and of itself might be dangerous. But these names are being put out there. We would never want to accuse anybody of something that they didn't do. So again, these are allegedly allegations. But they're really serious. And again, until some justice is seen, we have hundreds of women who have come out and their stories have been corroborated. And still, it's crickets.
2: Wow. Okay. So the former mayor of Miami is like, "Hey, you know, you're a good dude. Let's chill. You know, hope things come to an end, you know, a positive end for you moving forward. Take care." Wow. Okay.
10: Yes.
2: Interesting.
1: Yeah. So that's how his name came up. In addition, of course, in a paramount for the accusation that he indeed sexually assaulted Sarah Kellen. And then a few other tidbits was that this former mayor directed Epstein in 2013 on how to donate online. So many, many years after he was a known convicted sex criminal. And also Ghislaine Maxwell, she called Levine a very good friend, and he apparently is the one who introduced her to President Bill Clinton. And both Ghislaine Maxwell and this former mayor used to love trading a sexual joke or two.
2: I'm confused. I thought Ghislaine was like dating somebody who knew the Clintons, and that's how she met them, and that's why she was at the wedding. Why is it now that this Philip Levine mayor introduced them? See what I mean?
10: Elaine,
2: it's too much.

0: is it possible that Ghislaine Maxwell is lying or is not telling her story completely
1: straight?
0: That's a good
1: point.
0: It's possible. I think Ghislaine Maxwell is saying what she needs to say to whoever she needs to say it to in the moment, right? So some of these, you know, dates are getting blurry. The how did I meet them exactly kind of blurry. And again, some of this stuff was from yesteryear, but... And the reality is these guys traveled in very specific circles, Ghislaine included. And let's remember, Jeffrey Epstein, as we talked about earlier, was the number one honeypotter. He was the guy that was blackmailing many be able to get his agenda served. That agenda was not only sex trafficking young girls. It was also political. It was financial. He was scamming banks hand over fist. Let's remember Jess Staley, who's one of those names that again should be being held accountable, who headed up JP Morgan and let all of those red flags go away. You know how hard it is to make money in this life? Imagine this is a crew of people that are just making money hand over fist, breaking every rule under the sun, and there is no accountability. We all have to pay our taxes. They don't have to worry about it. We have to pay our little fines if your check is late or if you missed a payment. Not if you're a Jess Staley and you run JP Morgan or Barclays Bank, which happened later, and let these guys run rampant. So it's one, believing the victims, and two, following the money. Who's the third person, Courtney Armstrong?
2: Ooh, he is a French photographer, Patrick DeMarchalier, and Sarah Kellen, Epstein's former assistant. She testified that he exposed himself to her and also that he was the one who originally introduced her to Epstein. And this is while he was scouting for Victoria's Secret models. So that is the third name. Bodies falling off her chair. Listen, if you're while Bodies getting up, if you have any reaction to even the fact that new names are finally being revealed, we'd love to hear from you. This is True Crime Tonight. We're at 888-31-CRIME. Bodies recovered.
0: And but just recovered. Yeah, go ahead, Body.
1: I was just going to say, like, I remember being a younger woman and looking at these beautiful models walk the runway and being like jealous of them because they were so beautiful and thin and confident. And I'm not saying every one of them was a victim of anything, but it seems like there were many that were. And here I am. I have shame now that I was jealous of them. And it feels like
0: shame,
1: this was an industry that was targeted in some ways.
0: It was. No, it wasn't even an industry. It seems like it was an industry that was actually just a version of trafficking. Like this was part of the machine.
1: Yes, that's
0: we've talked about
1: said,
0: it, right? So the Ford Modeling Agency, these are Eileen Ford. These are names that at least back in my day, this was the top of the top. And to your point, we all aspired to be like these beautiful women who were running the runways and wearing angel wings at the Victoria's Secret model competitions. And this was all major stuff.
1: So you think you can model or top model or whatever? All those
0: Les Wexner in Ohio, who owns Victoria's Secret, he is one of the main co-contributors that's never been brought to justice. So how is that possible? Yes, there's this huge machine of the modeling industry. We have this huge machine of the banking industry. 20 banks have been indicted and have been brought into this. Have you guys been hearing about much about any of that?
1: No.
0: No.
2: I mean, I did when it happened. And Body, you had mentioned earlier about, yes, there has been less news coming out, less
1: like
2: information coming out about Epstein. And I think there can be many things true at once. And I do think one may be fatigue. People simply, when you hear day in, day out about this, it is simply a fatigue and people move on with their daily lives. You know, listen, until a testimony like this. So Sarah Kellen,
1: hats off. Good for Sarah.
2: Hats
0: off.
2: High
0: five for Sarah. Yep. It was a lot that was brave of her. And hopefully there's some action because of it.
2: Yeah, let's grab a talk back.
1: All right.
3: Hi, you guys. This This is Leslie, a OG listener, day one, huge fan. I'm so excited that you guys bring true crime on a daily basis. I just have a comment to make about the 6-year-old in Virginia, the shooting. I'm really glad that they dismissed the case against the vice principal. I just felt like even though she was aware, they did do a bag search, and I have seen so many times on YouTube footage in schools where students have absolutely thrown a fit if they try to search their person. And I see teachers are very hesitant to search the children too. I mean, just think of all the lawsuits that could come out of that as well. So I really felt like the mother was on the way to the school and the vice principal checked the bag. I just felt like she really had done the majority in her power to try and handle the situation. Anyway, huge fan. Thanks, ladies. Love you. Bye.
0: Oh, we love you right back. That was the best talk back.
1: Yeah, I agree with her. Energy. I'm glad that, you know, the assistant principal, Ebony Parker, was acquitted, or the charges were dropped, I should say. She's a former assistant principal of the Richneck Elementary School in Virginia, and she was facing 8 felony counts of child neglect after one of her students shot and wounded a first grade teacher, Abby Zwerner, in January 2023. The prosecutors argued that Ebony ignored multiple explicit warnings from staff members that the child had a gun, right? Remember this?
2: Yeah.
1: And just right before the incident occurred where he shot the teacher, a jury awarded Abby Zwerner $10 million in damages against Ebony Parker in late 2025, but her criminal trial came to an abrupt halt just last week. The presiding judge dismissed all the criminal charges mid-trial, ruling that Ebony Parker's actions did not constitute a crime under Virginia law or common law. What do you guys think?
0: I agree with the decision.
1: Yeah.
2: I agree with the decision. I agree with what the talk back said. And also thank you for that energy you just put out into the universe. Mm-hmm. And I also think that the prosecution, they absolutely mishandled the charges. I'm going to mess up a detail, but not by much. They carried a count for each of the bullets that had not yet been discharged. And that is not part of Virginia law. And so it was just a mischarge regardless of everything else.
1: You're 100% correct. You're 100% correct. The judge was like, you can't charge with these unspent bullets that were in the weapon. There's no victim, right? And in these bullets that were not fired. So you're 100% right. That's how I remember it as well. I think it does matter too. And I've seen those same YouTube videos. Now, how would you guys feel if your children and, you know, were searched of their person? Would you throw a fit or would you be like, oh, okay, there's probably a reason?
0: I'm okay with it.
1: You're okay with it? What if your child didn't want to be searched?
0: Why?
1: I don't know.
2: I mean, well, I
0: have to get searched at the
1: airport. How would you guys feel?
0: Nobody's loving it, but yeah, it's part of the deal. It's the world we live in.
1: I agree.
0: Unfortunately, this is a real problem. Yeah. And I don't know what the answer is systemically to solve the problem, but in the immediate, if that means you got to have your person searched as a young child in this world we now live in, that seems sometimes upside down, but also awesome. So I don't want to be perpetuating sadness, but in reality, we can't have 6-year-olds rolling into school with a backpack filled with weapons or a gun. And, you know, yes, I do think the principal made a bad judgment call and it was a super bad day to be the principal that day. And I think she probably will not do it again. I also think her response felt a bit indignant and therefore it escalated, but calling all teachers, you're all saints. And whatever we can 100%. Do to make sure that you are safe in the classroom, I am on board with.
2: Yeah. Listen, stick around because at the top of the hour, we're going to talk about a tragic apparent murder-suicide of an elderly couple. They were a target of a scammer posing as actor Tom Selleck. Keep it here. True Crime Tonight.
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0: Welcome back to True Crime Tonight on iHeartRadio. We're talking true crime all the time. I'm Stephanie Leidecker, here with Courtney Armstrong and Body Move In on this beautiful Memorial Day weekend. Although not so beautiful in my neck of the woods. It's been pouring all weekend. So hopefully you all are soaking up some sun and enjoying some time off from work and life. If you're not, we're also so glad that you're here. So yeah, pull up a chair and join us. A couple of big announcements that we're really proud to say. We have a new podcast coming out on iHeart called AI Made Me Die that we've all been working on very proudly. Courtney, the air date is June 10th.
2: June 10th.
0: That is right.
1: Coming right up.
0: Exactly. And also KT's documentary Murder 101 will be premiering on Amazon on July 6th, which we're really excited about. I hope you'll love it and that you'll tune in. And also we'll be launching KTTV, which we're also super excited about. It'll be a video version of all of our projects. We're experimenting with documentaries, also mini documentaries and scripted and interviews, all things true crime and all things true crime adjacent. So if you want to finally see any of our mugs, that is where you will do it. We are also trying to learn how to do a merch store. So I guess some of that to come. We're working on it. If anybody has any big tips or suggestions or things that they want to see, we really want to hear it. So we'll have updates on the KT Studios website or on our Instagram at KT Studios. So please keep checking that for updates to come. And listen, we have a lot to still get to tonight. If you've missed any of the first hour of the show, though, do not sweat it for a second. You can always catch it as a podcast right after. And just keep those talkbacks coming. So Tom Selleck, do you all know who Tom Selleck is? Because our baby Ava Kaplan does not know who this is. And that makes total sense because this is where the generations are real. We grew up in a house, or at least I did, where Tom Selleck from Magnum P.I. and also more recently Blue Bloods. You might have seen him also on Friends. He was Courtney Cox's boyfriend at one point. Mustache. Yeah. He was older guy. You know, he was iconic back in the day. Iconic.
1: Oh,
0: and
1: huge.
0: Now he's at the center of a scam, which is terrible. Nothing to do with him, by the way. He is innocent. He's perfect.
1: Yes. He's perfect, right? Yeah, I grew up in the same household. Tom Selleck was like my mom's heartthrob, right? And I think it's really important that we talk about this because, you know, I think probably a lot of our listeners are likely similar ages to us, right? Maybe
0: of course.
1: 40s to 50s. And, you know, we have aging parents. And they're very susceptible to this kind of scam, you know, especially if they're widowed, perhaps, or maybe suffering medically from something and maybe feeling a little lonely. I'm terrified of this myself, like falling to something like this when I get older. So I take this personally very seriously. It's a very sad story. So on Friday, the 15th that just passed, the police conducted a welfare check at a Bermuda Dunes, California home, and they discovered a tragedy. 79-year-old Karen Whitaker and her husband, 80-year-old Donald Whitaker, they were found dead with violent injuries. All right. The Riverside County Sheriff's Office is investigating this tragedy as a suspected murder-suicide. That was driven by intense financial stress and tension. A close friend of the couple revealed that Karen Whitaker, the 79-year-old Karen Whitaker, had fallen victim to a sophisticated online scam that drained the couple's finances over the course of about a year. Authorities are still investigating the case for financial elder abuse. They emphasize there is no evidence to suggest that the online scammers were physically present or were responsible and involved in the violence, but they're pointing to it as the reason. Okay, so here's how it went down. So the scam began after Karen Whitaker, she's the wife and one of the decedents. The scam began after she posted to Facebook a tribute to a deceased friend from high school. Okay. And it was probably a public Facebook post that everybody in the world can see.
0: Mm-hmm.
1: Well, she received a message on her Facebook from this scammer, okay? And this guy, he had a profile picture in the name of Tom Selleck.
0: Wow.
1: Okay? So he was pretending to be Tom Selleck. And he said to her, "I'm so sorry to hear about our high school friend that died. I used to date her back in the day." All right? I'm paraphrasing. All right, so they start chatting, and of course, as all scammers do, they move it off of the platform into texting, right? And as the conversation, you know, gets chattier and chattier, the scammer introduces romantic elements to the conversation, right? So now this woman, who's 79 years old, thinks that she is in a romantic relationship with Tom Selleck. She's not.
0: And- Right. And by the way, she's like, she's again a married woman, but she's also like feeling the all the feelings. Like Tom Selleck is an amazing celebrity who's suddenly, you know, iconic, who's now reaching out. They're they're kindling a friendship.
1: Right. And you know, in as we were saying earlier, Tom Selleck was the heartthrob for people our mother's age. Like my mom had posters of Tom Selleck on our refrigerator. Like, yeah, he was in like the Hawaiian shirt, the chest hair everywhere, and the little short shorts and stuff. Like, it's iconic.
0: So it's corduroy OP shorts.
1: Yes. Yeah. These scammers iconic. Knew whose profile to use, right?
2: Right.
1: They knew who to use. So, and here's another very sad part. A friend of the couple noted that she believed Karen might have been suffering from early stage dementia on top of it all. So this woman who might have been suffering from some early stage dementia is thinking that she's in a relationship with Tom Selleck. And of course, the scammer starts asking for money. All right. And it started out small because they're fishing, right? They're testing the waters. $80. I'm having an event. Could you maybe donate $80 in a gift card? Okay, that's how it starts, right? And that escalates over the course of the conversation to, well, if you want to buy a table at my event, it's $800, but you can't come. So of course, this escalates, and over the course of the year, she gives this guy, or woman, I don't know, $30,000, you guys.
0: Oh my goodness.
1: $30,000. And they insisted that you keep paying via these gift cards. That's what they do. They want the gift cards. So how this all kind of came out was that the husband, Donald Whitaker, he's 80 years old. They learned about this only after Adult Protective Services came to their house in January. Apparently, you know, Karen was very vocal with her friends about her relationship, and they called Adult Protective Services on her. They came to visit the house, and that's how the husband found out about it. The family started cutting up her credit cards. You know, they removed her name from any banking accounts they could. And despite all that, she still found a way to send the scammer money. All right? So sad.
2: Oh, it is so sad and such an important topic. If you're just joining us, this is True Crime Tonight, and we'd love to hear from you. We're at 888-31-CRIME, and we're talking about an elderly couple who died from an apparent murder-suicide after being swindled by someone purporting to be Tom Selleck, but there are many, many, many thousands or hundreds of thousands of scams like this. But what happened? So the Adult Protective Services comes to the home.
1: Yeah, so they come to the home in January. The family learns about this, and they're like, oh my gosh. They cut up her credit cards and remove her name from bank accounts, and she's still finding ways. I don't know what those ways were, but she's still finding ways to send the scammer money. And the day before, the couple was found dead on Thursday. They were found dead on Friday. But the day before they were found dead, apparently Karen, the older woman in this case, reportedly asked her friends for money. And she was claiming that Tom Selleck's manager's wife had died and needed some financial help to get through it. Mm. So, I mean, up until the very end, she was, you know, my boyfriend's manager's wife died and they need help. Can you loan me some money? So friends noted that this was the last straw for her husband. Okay. He was embarrassed. He was overwhelmed. And he had like no ability to cope with this. And he reportedly confided that he feared taking his own life only because it would leave Karen, you know, the older woman, alone with the finances and the total depletion of the children's inheritance. So he's like, I can't kill myself because she'll spend all the money and my kids won't get anything. It's terrible.
0: It is. And beyond words.
2: You know, when you're being scammed and when you're being, you know, brought in and reeled in over time and people are working on all different avenues of whether it be a charity you should support or if they, you know, feel you are lonely and then start right. offering different kinds of friendships or relationships. And listen, it happens. You yeah. can be, have as, you know, be as highly educated and be as smart and a brain surgeon who flies airplanes, and no one is immune to these. I mean, complaints, people over age 60, the complaints have skyrocketed to over 200,000 victims complaining of total financial losses. It's over $7.7 billion with a B dollars being scammed out of the elderly
0: population. And let's be honest, too, to that point, Courtney, it's only going to get worse. You know, now that we're on the advent of all things AI taking over the world, you know, with AI bots and fake phone calls.
1: God.
0: It's very, very common for people to get phone calls with AI voices basically saying, hey, look, you know, hey,
1: this is Tom Selleck.
0: Grandpa, it's me. Send me some money. I'm in trouble. Yes. Or, you know, Dad, I need your help. Please send me some money. Or I'm Tom Selleck. By the way, Tom Selleck in my house, I actually sent away. I'm from Long Island, as you guys know. And we have something called Newsday, which at the time, Newsday would have a little section that you could write to celebrities and get their autograph. Mm. And Tom Selleck was such a big deal. Like, I wrote him a whole letter and he sent me headshots with his signature on them that was like actually like real ink. And I was telling you guys earlier, I gave it to my teacher, Mrs. Fleming, who loved it because he was that big of a deal. So if somebody like Tom Selleck or any celebrity for that matter would call and you're feeling a little lonesome or, you know, life has gotten the best of you, you're the perfect target for this. And I think we're only going to see a huge uptick of this moving forward.
1: I agree. And they get into your head, right? Like they know that Tom Selleck to somebody who's 80 years old or 79 years old is iconic and a trustworthy character, right? A trustworthy actor.
0: And he is.
1: And he is. Like there's, you know, he is completely innocent in this, by the way. How sad for him, by the way.
0: Exactly.
1: Because now people expect him to make a statement and stuff. And he's like, what is he supposed to say? He had nothing to do with this.
0: No.
1: What is he supposed to say?
2: And this certainly doesn't need to be only celebrity based, of course. I mean, there's who forever, I remember dance instructors. It used to be a big scam a long time ago. Young, handsome, or good looking dance instructors would go to elderly homes and hey, I'm your dance instructor. And then they'd feel someone want a little romance, whisper in their ear, and somehow get a line to their pocketbook. You know what I mean? And do it over and over.
1: You know what I'm seeing a lot on my Facebook, of all things? I get a lot of friend requests and, you know, whatever. A lot of them are saying they're military doctors now. And I go look at their profile and I'm like, okay, this is. And then, you know, 3 years ago, they were in Nigeria. And I'm like, oh, okay, you know. But a lot of them, I mean, like a ton of them, I would say probably three a week I get. And they're No, I'm not even kidding. They're military doctors all the time. They'll pretend to be law enforcement of some kind or military doctors. And listen, if people are asking you to send them gift cards, it is a scam. Do not be embarrassed. Tell somebody this can happen to very highly educated people, as Courtney was mentioning. There is no embarrassment to be had.
0: Yes.
1: You know,
0: no shame. They're literally thriving on your vulnerability of the people that you love. You know, please help.
1: Because
0: I need
1: you're
0: something.
1: Kind.
0: Yes.
1: Because you're kind and you want to help people, they prey on that. So please, if you feel that your family or yourself is praying victim to this, please talk to your family. Let somebody know so that, you know, this can be wrapped up. If it sounds too good to be true, I promise you that it is. Right?
0: So well said.
2: Yes. In any capacity.
1: In any capacity, right. But yeah, even in crypto too, if they ask you to send Bitcoin or gift cards. And it's usually like GameStop gift cards or Walgreens gift cards, any kind of gift card, Apple Pay gift cards, those are really big. Don't send them. Do not send them. It's a scam, I promise.
2: It's a scam. Well, listen, stick around because after the break, we're going to go into a friend of Lynette Hooker's. She is the woman who is still missing in the Bahamas. And her friend is speaking out about the husband Brian's allegedly suspicious behavior. True crime tonight.
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0: Welcome back to True Crime Tonight on iHeartRadio. We're talking true crime all the time. I'm Steph, here with Courtney and Body. Listen, we have a talk back to get to. All things Bahamas, we still have not found Lynette Hooker. You'll remember she's the wife and mother who was at sea or on a boat with her husband, Brian Hooker, who has, you know, claimed to know nothing about the incident other than it was very tragic, where she fell off the boat, allegedly with the key to the boat in her pocket, and has yet to be found. The boat has been taken into custody, into U.S. custody. The Bahamas authorities are still investigating, but no Lynette Hooker has been found. And for her daughter and her family, it's just incredibly tragic. And we have a little bit of an update now because one of her friends is speaking out. So before we get there, though, let's go to a talk back.
1: I'm walking my neighborhood and listening on pins and needles because it's very interesting, this whole Bahamas case. Number one, is it too late to find any evidence on that boat? Maybe not, because they can tell if there's cleanup, hopefully. I don't know, I have a lot of questions because they didn't initially think criminal, so there's that. Lots of questions in my brain. Keep up the good work.
0: We have the same questions in our brains, too. Keep that walk going. High five on the walk, by the way, in the pins and needles. We are right there with you.
2: Can we talk about this

0: for a moment. I think Gina brings up a really good point. I think, you know, she had mentioned, is it too late to find evidence, right? I don't. You know, we do know from talking to Joseph Scott Morgan, who is our forensics expert, right? Professor Joseph Scott Morgan. You can find him at his wonderful podcast, Body Bags. And one of the things that we learned from him is that, yeah, ocean and sea air can deteriorate forensic evidence. And what investigators are likely going to focus on is like a washing down of the boat, just like Gina mentioned. You know, I think that's what they're really going to focus on. Was there an exhaustive cleanup done on this boat? And, you know, a month has passed since between the time Lynette Hooker vanished and between the time the boat was basically captured by the Coast Guard and towed to that Coast Guard facility in Florida. So a month had passed. Are they going to be able to determine what happened, if anything, on that boat? I think it's really interesting.
1: I think it's interesting, and I think there's a distinction between will they be able to find anything? Maybe, and even quite possibly. However, will it then be admissible should any future trial come to bear?
0: Oh, yeah.
1: And that's got to be a big fat no.
0: That's a really good, like, chain of custody is going to come into play there. The boat was open to, you know, that's a really good
1: anyone who wanted to walk on and plant any evidence that may be found.
0: That's right.
2: I secretly am not convinced, and again, this is my personal opinion. This is not based on new evidence or anything. So just, you know, I'm theorizing here. It just seems impossible that how things went down, according to husband Brian Hooker, happened. Is it possible that she had her life taken? God forbid, I hate even saying this out loud, but is it possible that she had her life taken elsewhere? And this was a convenient story because, again, the currents are, you know, specific there, you know, as we've discussed in previous episodes, it isn't totally uncommon that her body, if in fact she was no longer with us, would have come up to shore by now. I guess the way this particular waterway is, she just may never be found. But I don't think this guy is so clever to be able to pull that off. I mean, I would imagine he had to have cleaned up and this boat would have had some evidence on it. And I'm just not confident that this guy could pull it off.
0: You make a good point. And his friend is calling him to the carpet on that. You know, you set it up so well earlier, you know, about Lynette's disappearance and all that. So I don't think I need to repeat that. But, you know, one of the things that has happened now is a friend of the couple recently revealed to Fox News that he was shocked to learn that Brian Hooker never activated this $33,000 system and camera system that they have on the sailboat as part of the search.
2: Wow.
0: So apparently there's this thermal camera imaging system that the boat has on it that they had installed that detects a lot of things that Brian never offered up. His name is Dan Danforth, and he's a friend of the couple, right? He met them while they were, I think, anchored next to them at another port in the United States, I think in Louisiana.
2: In Louisiana.
0: So they became friends.
2: Right.
0: They became friends with the couple. And Dan Danforth said that he got a tour of the soulmate while, you know, they were parked next to each other in Louisiana. And he got to see all this equipment. And it included an infrared and heat camera system. And by the way, I guess he told his friend Dan a totally different story than he told the authorities.
2: That's a very big piece of information.
0: It is.
2: Can we unpack that too? Both of these are very big pieces of information, but can we pause for a second just to unpack that?
0: Yes, unpack it.
2: So the device. So a $34,000 piece of equipment that's put into your boat. Again, this is expensive stuff. You know, we have Lynette and her husband, you know, Brian, who are living their best life, right? They're on a boat. They're at
0: sea.
2: They're
0: retired. Yeah.
2: They're retired. They're coming and going. They're in the Bahamas. They've been to Louisiana, amongst many, many places. You know, in so many scenarios, that's the American dream, which is now seemingly turned into a nightmare. If he had the equipment in order to find her, why in the world would he not use that? Or why in the world would he not be sharing that information with authorities?
0: Yeah, I'm not really familiar with what this system, the security system, is. So I don't know what his capabilities are, but apparently the friend is this guy, Daniel Danforth. He's familiar with what the system does. And like I said he was stunned that Brian Hooker didn't offer it up as part of the search. Mm. Yeah. So, I mean, that's a pretty big deal. If it's true, right, it's a pretty big deal. Mm-hmm. And, you know, the story that Brian Hooker told him is that Lynette fell and started swimming toward the sailboat.
2: What?
0: Yeah. That's what he says. Okay, this is what the friend says. And he thought it was weird that Brian immediately told authorities that she was lost at sea and that he didn't go check the sailboat immediately. Right?
2: Unbelievable.
0: And he released all these text messages. And one thing, too, he said he did confirm that he spoke to a Coast Guard and told them about the system. The Coast Guard found it very interesting, and they should be able to access the history of that system on the boat. If they were close to the boat, it would have tracked entrances, exits, things of that nature. So it tracks like the ins and outs of the boat. And the Coast Guard is saying they should be able to come up with data on that if there were any comings and goings. It came with the boat. It's a high-end luxury military grade security system. And he went on to say, if I was trying to rescue someone, the next day it would have been a benefit to the rescue party. That's what it does. So the system's a pretty big deal, and the friend's calling him out to the carpet. So we will definitely
2: keep following
0: that.
2: The wrong story is insane. Also, we have to like drop the mic there for a moment for him to actually have a different set of circumstances around Lynette's disappearance that are so staggeringly different. The idea that he saw her swimming versus he could never find her again and actually had to go in a different direction on his own. Because again, the circumstances of this is so scary. Imagine you're at sea. It's dark. You're with your beloved who falls overboard. What do you do? Do you jump in? I assume that you would jump in and try to find them. But now what does that mean? Now two people are out of the boat.
0: Right. Now how both of us get are back stranded. In?
2: Now both of us are stranded. So that wouldn't be a great call. What do? You panic, you scream, you yell, you, in his case, eventually finds his way to the shoreline. But without Lynette, you think he would be losing his mind. Where is Brian Hooker right now? I haven't seen peep from him either here in the U.S. Have you?
0: Mm-mm. And his lawyer isn't making any statements to the press either about his whereabouts. Last time
2: he better be caring for his mother, and his ailing mother must be getting tons of attention from him, because again, even mom, this is her daughter-in-law that has now gone missing. I don't even want to say that she's deceased, because we don't know that to be true. Maybe she is safe in some place and confused. And I just would imagine that Brian, her husband, would be searching for her.
0: Yeah, I would too. And apparently Dan Danforth, the couple's friend, feels the same way. And, you know, you mentioned the inconsistency in the story. Maybe that's why the Bahamian police force picked him up for those 7 days. You know, he was held for questioning due to inconsistencies in his story. Maybe that's one of them. Maybe we're just learning now what those inconsistencies were, right?
1: Good point. Recently, I was talking to Jared Ferrantino, our favorite prosecutor and now best-selling author, Murders, Mothers, and Motivations, by the way. But anyway, speaking with Jared Ferrantino about a totally separate case, and he's like, yeah, if you start lying about the smallest things, there is a big problem.
0: Totally, totally. So we're going to continue to follow this and see it through. So stay tuned for that. This is True Crime Tonight. We are on iHeartRadio. We're talking true crime all the time. If you want to give us a call, please do so. We'd love to hear from you. 888-31-CRIME on, you know, pretty much any topic we've been covering. Let's go to a talk back right now.
3: Hi, guys. Allie from Orlando. You just had the judge, Michelle, on. I wanted to turn you on to an Instagram account called One Mom's Battle, Tina Swithin. Her goal in life in general is to educate judges and lawyers about narcissistic disorder, especially when it comes up in cases in court. She gives away free books to new lawyers who just graduated.
2: I love that.
0: Oh, wow. That's very cool. That is major.

0: Because, yeah, I mean, you have to, in order to, like, you know, I imagine, introduce somebody as being a narcissist, and that's why you're fighting over custody or something, you have to introduce some kind of expert. And guess what? That costs a lot of money, right?
1: It's so expensive. It's so close expensive. To impossible. And we see it playing out in some major cases, even real time. You know, we've talked about it here so frequently, the former Dancing with the Stars, the Mormon, Dakota, and why am I spacing on her name?
2: Jordan, the former Bachelorette.
1: Correct. Who her show never even aired because of this contentious, you know, custody dispute that she was having with her ex. And, you know, video surfaced where she was behaving horribly in the presence of her child. And it obviously was very abusive. And we talked about it here where there was two sides to that. It seemed as though she was reacting to a level of abuse also from potentially a narcissist. So I think sometimes talking about these cases and unpacking them at the base level is important stuff because it's hard to really understand it unless you see it. And I think some of those cases, like even that one, as tragic as it was from the former Bachelorette, seeing it was kind of staggering and took your breath away and made you mad. And you can sort of now see how that can happen. And yes, here's to our fantastic judge. She really knows how to bring home the information, Judge Michelle.
2: Speaking, I wanted to brag on Ava for one hot second, and this relates back to things that are going on in the courts. Ava, would you share a little bit of what you said last week?
3: Yes, I am a producer of True Crime Tonight, but I'm also a listener, and I was so inspired by a guest that we had on a couple months ago. I'm forgetting her name right now, but she works with an organization called CASA, which stands for, I'm blanking,
2: Court-Appointed
3: Special Advocates. Yeah, thank you. And it's essentially people who go through a long training process in order to be able to support foster children as they're navigating the court system. So it's not just lawyers kind of arguing for one side or another, or everyone kind of is there that they're getting paid. It's their job. And, you know, foster children kind of want to have someone who is there because they care about them, not because it's their job to care about them. Right. And so this guest was talking about specifically how foster children are so much more likely to fall into the criminal justice system in a really negative way because they just have so little support. So foster children are kind of like a soft spot in my heart.
1: Me
3: a really
1: too.
3: Close friend of mine grew up as a in a foster home. So anyway, I went to like the first training. So
0: did you really?
3: It's a long application process and you have to like have all these references and get approved by the courts and all that stuff. But we're gonna see
0: if it works out.
2: I'm so proud of the step one. I'm so proud of the interest. You've got three recommendations right here.
3: And
2: start there.
1: Plan on it.
2: But it's incredibly cool.
0: Incredibly cool because, you're right. We learned a lot about the foster care system that day. And I was very surprised to learn that it's considered kind of a pipeline to prison.
2: Yes.
0: You know, I had no idea. So you're going to be changing someone's life. At least
3: hopefully.
0: One. Hope you're going to get approved. Why wouldn't you? You're perfect. You're perfect.
3: Thank
0: you're
3: you.
0: Here. I agree. Approved.
3: Thanks, guys.
0: You're perfect. Well, stick around. We've got more to dig into. We're going to play some more of your talkbacks when we return. Keep it right here. True Crime Tonight.

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17: Welcome back to True Crime Tonight on iHeartRadio. We've been talking true crime all the time. Happy Memorial Day weekend. We hope you guys have been having a great one. I'm Steph, here with Courtney and Body, and let's go to a talk back.
18: This is Amanda from Mississippi. I'm listening to the show where you have Jarrett Fiorentino on and you guys are talking about representing yourself in court. And I giggled when Body said she would do it because I actually did do it for a speeding ticket. And I was doing so good until the very end whenever she straight up asked me, prosecuting the city. And they were like, okay, but were you speeding? And I was like, I don't recall. The judge was like, oh yeah, he got you. So anyway, he only charged me $20 for the speeding ticket instead of like it would have been like a $400 ticket. So I still technically won. I was okay with that and it was worth it to me. So give it a shot.
17: Give it a shot. By the way, that was a $380 savings, and I appreciate the honesty. You know, I don't recall under oath. That was great.
19: But listen, I probably would, when I say I would do it, I mean for like something like that. I don't think I would do it if I was, you know, facing serious charges, right? Because first of all, I'm not qualified in any capacity to represent anyone, including myself. And especially if I'm innocent, like, can you imagine I go to prison because I didn't do things or I didn't fill out the right form? And I would do something like that. So if it's something stupid, like a speeding ticket or a parking ticket, yeah. But criminally, no way I'm getting a lawyer. Absolutely.
17: No way, Jose.
19: But good for you for saving yourself all that money.
17: I think you should be very proud of yourself for showing up and doing all the things. And yeah, having a good lawyer counts, but if you can swing it by yourself. Have you guys ever seen that video? It's like a viral video on Instagram or something where, and I think we've talked about it before. I don't know why I find it so, so funny, where the man gets pulled over for allegedly drunk driving and the police officer is a female and she, rather than making him count or do the alphabet, she makes him like do a dance and she does her own little kickball chain. Little dance, and she's like, "Okay,
5: yeah, that's Reno 90." Yeah, I think that's Reno 911, isn't it? From that show.
17: No, I don't know. It's real. No, it's not real.
5: No, it's not.
17: I'm gonna find it right now. Let's look. Let's look. See,
5: it's real, but it's a skit
17: right now.
5: No, it's not AI. It's a skit.
17: And then he does the dance, and at the end, he was like, "Not bad for a drunk."
5: I think it's Reno 911. I think it's a TV show.
17: Oh, let's see. I don't think so. Well, I'm wrong often. So
5: but it's funny and it's great. It's funny and it's great. It doesn't matter.
11: Yeah.
5: If it's real or not. It's funny and it's great. But yeah, that would be me. 100%. I'd be doing a little kickball chain trying to sway the judge to let me go, let me go.
11: Should we grab another talk back?
20: Hey, it's Letha from Virginia. I just wanted to say that I just finished watching The Crash, and oh my goodness, at the end of that movie, I cried and cried. That smile on those boys' faces, oh my goodness.
5: Yeah. It's a really sad story. I mean, three young people, essentially. You know, I mean, two lost their life and one is not getting out of prison anytime soon. So three young lives basically ended. It's horrific. It's a horrific story.
11: Yeah, and it's referring back to a Netflix documentary called The Crash. Mm-hmm. And there was a girl, 17 at the time, Mackenzie Shirilla, who was driving at 100 miles an hour when she crashed her car directly into a wall. And very sadly, that resulted in the death of her boyfriend, Dominic Russo, and their friend, Davion Flanagan.
5: Yeah.
11: And it talks, you know, what it does is explore that case. And yes, you are correct that their smiling faces of the now deceased boys are... will wrench any heart.
5: Yeah.
11: But that's...
5: You know, last week we were talking about, like, the family wasn't represented, but his sister, I can't remember whose sister it was, but she was excellent in this.
17: I thought so, too. And they have now had video, even some body cam video of the parents being told about the loss of their children, and it's awful. Like, hearing that real time and mom and dad's reaction, or even in one particular case, mom's reaction is so heart-wrenching. By the way, you guys were right. Reno 911.
5: Yeah, I thought so. I love that show.
17: So I've been scammed. This was completely scripted?
5: Listen.
17: I can't be trusted in the world. Oh, my goodness.
5: When you get older, I'm making you give me all your credit cards and your bank account.
17: Courtney knows all of my passwords.
11: I was going to say.
17: I was like, Lidecker 123 !! I had to change it at some point.
5: But, no, you
17: that is terrible. Tom Selleck, do not call me. I'll give you all my money. If somebody called me, it was like, Ava needs something and you got to send it right now and don't tell anybody because she can't get in trouble. I'd be like, oh, okay, I'm up. I'm good. I'll keep this secret to the day I die. And I'm going to send cash. No problem. And then there you are down the rabbit hole getting screwed.
5: Yeah.
17: Anyway.
5: That's what happens.
17: I continue. Yes. In The Crash. Have you guys watched it yet?
5: Yes, I watched it.
17: What do you guys think? Was she guilty or innocent?
5: I think she's guilty. But again, I know that, you know, that this is a Netflix documentary and they probably left some things out, right? Because you can't fit everything in, right?
17: You
5: only have so much time. And I haven't gone through the case personally and looked at any of the documents or anything like that, but it's the documentary itself seemed pretty convincing to me, but... If I'm just going on that, which I rarely do, then yeah, I think she's guilty. But I'd have to look. Yeah. Personally.
17: Yeah. Let's have another talk back.
11: Or actually, Ava did. Yeah.
21: Hey, everyone. I just wanted to do a quick comment on Steve Shirilla from The Crash.
0: He can complain all he wants about the film's editing, but nobody made him wear a shirt that says boom on it when it's a documentary about someone who died in a car crash. Mr. Tone Deaf. Thanks, guys.
19: Yes.
11: Yeah, 100% clicking and clapping. We could not agree more.
19: And we talked about this kind of, you know, you guys make documentaries. I was in a documentary. So we know, you know, from firsthand experience how wardrobe works, right? You wear what you want and they say yay or nay to that in most cases, right? Mm-hmm. He showed up to that documentary shoot wearing a boom shirt. Now, this is the father of Mackenzie Shirilla, the woman accused of murder in that horrific car crash. If you're the father of her and you're trying to proclaim her innocence, wouldn't you wear like a nice button up or a tie, even show some respect? This guy's wearing a shirt with boom on it. Tone deaf is an understatement.
11: Yeah, it's so true. Tone deaf times 1,000.
19: Yeah, I totally agree with that talk back.
11: 100%. You got some
19: we
11: DMs?
19: We have a DM. Yeah. Let's get some DMs going, Ava.
1: Yes. Okay, I love...
11: Oh, we well, lost her a little bit. Those DMs are coming close. But while we're waiting on Ava, we're having a little bit of a tech issue. Oh, there she is.
1: I wanted to read some of the DMs that I get because I'm special and I get to have them on my phone. And we got some really nice ones in the past couple weeks that I don't think you guys have seen yet. So I wanted to share. The first one, it's very timely. We got a DM from Julie who said, "Hey, True Crime Besties, I'm over here building my CrimeCon schedule. And in all caps, Body, where are you?" Julie from San Diego.
11: So cute.
19: Yeah, so apparently Courtney and Taha and I are going to be at CrimeCon. It starts Thursday. There's a lot. There's like a 90s launch party on Thursday night that I'm going to. And then on Friday and Saturday, I'm going to be running around, you know, whatever. But Saturday night, I am presenting a Clue Award for, I believe it's Best TV Documentary Series. So I will definitely be at the Clue Awards and I'll be presenting there and I'll be wearing maybe a fancy dress. I probably won't be wearing heels for sure. So I got to figure something out that I can wear to the award show. And Courtney, you should probably bring something fancy to wear too.
11: Oh, we'll have to see how the
19: I think Courtney might be my plus one. I think Courtney might be my plus one. I'm asking her out live on the air.
11: Oh my goodness. What a night. By the way, you guys should definitely wear flats and you're going to look so beautiful. I'm going to be so there in spirit, but yeah, Body is like the mayor of CrimeCon. Yes. So
19: no, that's
11: she
19: Nancy
11: will
19: Grace.
11: Be there looking fabulous and running a butt. And I can imagine Taha and Courtney in tow. It's going to be quite the scene. I'm going to have such FOMO.
19: And I want to tell everybody, if you're not used to Las Vegas in the summer, make sure you bring chapstick. Number one, most important thing that you can bring, chapstick. And some lotion. It is dry. We have like almost no humidity. And if you're from like Florida or something, you're going to die with a no humidity. your skin is going to crack. Your lips are going to hurt. You might even get a bloody nose.
11: I was going to say, bring a little nose spray along with that chapstick. Not to get too into it, but coming off a plane and then being in Vegas with the air conditioning, the heat, the dry. A lot of people get bloody noses.
19: Yeah, so just, you know, and listen, dress casually. I'm going to be wearing like Vans, tennis shoes, and like a sundress. I ain't getting dressed up.
11: Wait, you get a bloody nose getting off the plane because it's so hot and dry? I always assumed people in Las Vegas that were getting bloody noses were all doing drugs.
22: No, I would kind of joke because I would get a bloody nose every time I went. And I have actually never touched
11: anything. You are not on that list in my head of people who are rounding around, running a rampant, doing drugs in Vegas. So seriously, you would get that from just the dry air?
19: Wow. Well, because you don't have those moistures that you're used to and your skin cracks a little bit. Depends on how long you're here. When I first moved here, I moved here in August in the 90s, in the late 90s, and it was like 112 degrees, 117, something like that. And that first week I was here, I was so sick from it being so hot and dry. And I came from the California coast where it's like a little bit of humidity, very tepid. And so when I got here... my skin and my nose just freaked out. And I had cracked lips. I had never experienced anything like it before. So bring some chapstick, you guys. Let's go to another DM.
1: Yay. Okay. So this one's really nice. I can't wait for you guys to hear it. So this is a DM from Tanja, and she's a classic. She's part of our true crime tech crew. She says, "Hello, TCT crew. It's Tanja from just outside Nashville. I don't have a comment on any specific topics. I just want to say that as a listener from episode one, you guys are, all caps, the best podcast out there. I think so because each of you have such distinct personalities that complement each other so well." Okay, and then here we go with the specific compliments. Stephanie and her eternal optimism is refreshing. Body with her analytical and beautiful mind, and Courtney with her just the facts. And then I will form an opinion mindset. You form the perfect team, Taha, Sam, and Adam included. And can I just say, I love Courtney's laugh. And when she says, be good or be good at it, it just makes my day. Sorry for the long DM, but one final note. I love my allegedly sweatshirt. Maybe next time around, do something with oof. You guys
2: rock. How sweet.
4: That was so nice.
2: And we are
4: so lovely. We have the nicest crew. Yeah. That is so thoughtful.
19: That was so nice. And I think that we do make a good team. We're so different, all of us, right? But we respect each other's opinions. We let each other have their own voice. Yeah. And I think we do compliment one another. And I feel like, you know, she was so on spot. Stephanie with her eternal optimism. That's right.
22: It's a force of, literal 100%. Force of nature. Yeah. Yeah.
19: Like she's always so kind and giving and thoughtful. And of course, Courtney, she's very stoic. She just sits back and waits for the facts, lets them come in. And then, and only then, once she knows everything, does she form a very educated opinion. And I respect the heck out of that.
4: Mm-hmm. Oh, and then you also analyzing the world. I mean, again, we all bring different things to the table, but that's what half the fun. And all of you listeners who have been participating so kindly, I mean, we can't say enough great things. So thank you for being so devoted.
19: Yes, thank you very much.
22: It's very cool that we get to be part of your days. It's like a real cool honor that we do. And thank you for reaching out.
19: Yeah, thank you. What should we do now?
4: One more DM? Can we sneak one more in?
1: I have one more. Okay. Yes.
22: Sneak it.
1: This one's for Body, too. It says, I think Body will appreciate it. This is for Liz from Washington, originally from Michigan. She has a dog named Annie Arbor. She DM'd us from Annie Arbor's Instagram account. Just for some context, Annie Arbor has her own Instagram account. She said, I just want to let Body know that Detroit officially announced it's getting a PWHL team.
19: Yep.
1: And I don't know what this means at all. And while she could keep her VGK for the men, she's better a Detroit fan for the women.
19: Listen.
1: What does that mean?
19: Okay, so it's the Professional Women's Hockey League. And we got one in Vegas, too. It's branching out. And by the way, Vegas Golden Knights are playing in the Western Conference Final against the Colorado Avalanche right now. I literally have the game on my phone. I'm looking at it because we might win the Stanley Cup. But listen, Detroit Red Wings, my number one team. Number one team, Detroit Red Wings. VGK is number two.
4: That's so exciting. They might go the distance. Sending good vibes. Definitely sending good vibes. Thank you, everybody, for being with us tonight. We'll be back on Tuesday. And have the best Memorial Day. Hopefully you get some proper time off. And we are sending a proverbial hug to all of you.
19: Have a good
4: night.
22: Good night.
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1: Your husband is not who you think he is. 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
7: And I'm Holly Fry.
6: This is one of a number of episodes that I've done on the show that was inspired by internet behavior that I've been witnessing. Today, it is a history of the intrauterine device is how it's technically pronounced, but it always is going to come out of my mouth, interuterine, sort of slurred together probably. We will be getting into the internet behavior inspiration at the end of the episode. IUDs are under the umbrella of long-acting reversible contraceptives. They are the oldest one of those that is in use today. And an estimated 160 million people around the world use them, but their popularity really varies from place to place. Some of that is connected directly to its history. This whole episode of our podcast is about inserting devices into the uterus to prevent pregnancy. I'm a person who feels pretty comfortable with my body. I have watched my share of gory medical dramas on TV. Sometimes Patrick will walk in the room and he will watch sort of the, you know, the talking scene of doctors happening. And then there will be blood on screen and he goes, nope, and he leaves. I keep watching. But some of the history that we are going to talk about is like right on the edge of body horror to me, even with all that context. This is not medical advice. We are not going to be talking in any kind of great detail about like the benefits and risks of IUDs from today's understanding. It is about history, not like current medical thought on them.
7: There are a couple of probably apocryphal stories about the beginnings of IUDs that show up pretty regularly in articles about their history. One is that hundreds or thousands of years ago, nomadic peoples would put stones into the uteruses of camels so they would not become pregnant during long journeys through the desert. The origins of this factoid are pretty unclear, but it only seems to show up in writing about IUDs. But that's generally writing that comes from North America or Europe.
6: Yeah, I guess it's not completely impossible. It doesn't seem like something that's documented outside of this, this conversation. Also, you can say it uteruses or uteri. Either way is fine. It's all good. There are also vague references to Hippocrates having written something about IUDs. The Hippocratic corpus dates back more than 2,000 years. It encompasses roughly 60 different Greek medical texts. Those were written over the course of about two centuries. I don't want to judge anybody too harshly for shorthanding all of that to just Hippocrates. I'm sure we have done that at some point. But in these IUD discussions, nobody really cites a specific source for whatever it is that Hippocrates supposedly specifically said. Classicists and medical historians Rebecca Fallis and Helen King traced the probable origin of this to a passage in Book 2 of the Hippocratic text known as Diseases of Women. That describes a method for opening the cervix. It does not describe placing anything in the uterus. And this also was not something that was described as being done to prevent pregnancy. So something else has been sort of misstated as being Hippocrates talking about IUDs.
7: So the most likely precursor to the IUD is not Hippocrates or stones in the uteruses of camels. It's the pessary, which is one of the oldest medical devices still in use today. A pessary is used in the vagina to support the uterus. Today's pessaries are typically made from soft, flexible materials like silicone or silicone-coated rubber, and they come in a variety of shapes depending on exactly what they're intended to do.
6: Historically, before we had those materials, pessaries were made with a range of other materials. In the 16th century, past podcast subject Amboise Paré used hammered brass and waxed cork, as well as gold and silver. Other materials included sponges and wax. There's apparently a description of using half a pomegranate as a pessary in Book 2 of Diseases of Women. I was not able to directly confirm that, though. It's not impossible that that's in there.
7: That seems so problematic.
6: That seems large to me, unless it was a very small pomegranate.
7: I'm also just thinking that, like, pomegranates have a lot of crevicey surface area.
6: Yeah.
7: Where, yeah. Like, bacteria could move in.
6: Questions I have.
7: Yeah, many. Listen, we don't know. Today and historically, pessaries have primarily been used to treat a pelvic organ prolapse. Depending on their shape, pessaries can also treat some kinds of incontinence, or they can be used as part of the preparation for a pelvic surgery. Since a pessary can sit at the top of the vagina next to the cervix, they've also been used as contraceptives, either alone or in conjunction with some kind of spermicide. So today, most people call these kinds of devices diaphragms or cervical caps, but some of the earliest ones were billed as occlusive pessaries.
6: While pessaries are used in the vagina, in the late 19th century, there were also intracervical pessaries. These had a flattened out part like a disc or a button that was attached to a rounded stem. That stem went into the cervical canal and the disc rested against the outer surface of the cervix. And then there were intrauterine pessaries, which had a disc connected to a longer stem that went all the way through the cervical canal into the uterine cavity.
7: In the simplest intrauterine pessaries, the stem was about 5 centimeters. That's about 2 inches long. And it was wider at the far end to keep it from slipping back out through the cervix. More complex intrauterine pessaries had a loop that rested inside the uterus or a pair of legs, kind of picture a wishbone. These parts would be squeezed together and encased in a gelatin capsule for insertion, and then that capsule would dissolve in the uterus. So those

0: legs could expand out.
1: We've been assuming that everyone in the audience right now has a basic understanding of the anatomy of the female reproductive system, but we're going to pause for a second here because I realized while working on this that my mental image of the cervix does not line up with reality. And that made the size of these intracervical and intrauterine pessaries really confusing because I thought that the cervix was sort of like a dense muscular valve, maybe a centimeter or two thick. And that meant that the stems on these pessaries seemed like they were way too long. The cervix, though, is really more like a tunnel. It is closer to 3 centimeters or a little over an inch long, although that changes significantly during portions of pregnancy. I mentioned my confusion on this to some friends, and they were also confused. Basically, the only person in the group chat who had a correct understanding of the cervix was the midwife. So it sort of seems like it might be a common enough misconception to clear up here, since it would not otherwise really make sense in the context of these pessaries. I blame vague illustrations that don't really differentiate between the cervix and the lower part of the uterus.
0: Like other pessaries, in the 19th and early 20th centuries, intracervical and intrauterine pessaries were primarily used to support the uterus. They were also used to treat conditions ineffectively, for things that they just would not have had any kind of impact on, like irregular menstruation and conditions that have no foundation in medicine, like our good old favorite hysteria. And since they blocked the cervix and, in the case of intrauterine models, occupied the uterus, people used them to try to prevent pregnancy, or in some cases, to try to terminate pregnancies. Gynecologist, surgeon, and pathologist Mary Halton, who is the only woman doctor in this whole episode, was regarded as the foremost expert on these devices for contraception in the U.S. in the early 20th century. She said she had used them on more than 700 patients in her practice in New York.
1: So whatever these were being used for, in most cases, not very effectively. They apparently weren't that great at preventing pregnancy either. In my opinion, these sound terrible. Most of them were made from gold, silver, aluminum, or hard rubber, and then they sat in the cervical canal or went all the way through it. So having experienced like the temporary sensation of an IUD insertion and the discomfort of many years worth of pap tests, I just can't imagine that having a piece of metal going all the way into or through my cervix would be comfortable at all, especially since the stems on some of these things were not smooth. They were shaped like springs or coils. Also, a lot of these were meant to be used for a month or two at a time and then removed and cleaned and reinserted. Halton talked about having to let the cavity heal before it could be reinserted. The intracervical model that we described here was placed by a doctor at the end of someone's menstrual period, and then the patient was supposed to remove it just before the start of the next one. But the intrauterine models had to be inserted and removed by a doctor. So there was just like a lot of very uncomfortable seeming doctor visits involved with this.
0: James Fryer Cooper's 1928 Technique of Contraception, The Principles and Practice of Anticonceptional Methods, describes the disadvantages of intracervical pessaries as including infections, irritation, being extremely difficult to adjust except by a doctor, and, quote, it does not entirely occlude the cervical canal so that pregnancy may take place. So, also ineffective. He describes the intrauterine pessary as unreliable as a contraceptive and says that reports from both London and New York associate them with infections and even deaths. So, quote, from a health viewpoint, this type of pessary is therefore undesirable. Even so, these pessaries were in use as contraceptives until around the 1930s.
1: At this point, these concerns about infections were well-founded. Antibiotics had not been invented yet. If one of these pessaries was inserted in a non-sterile way, or if pathogens traveled along it from the vagina to the uterus, or if it caused injury to one of these organs, any infection that developed could be life-threatening. But this association with infections would continue after the development of true IUDs And it was initially because of their connection to these pessaries.
0: We will get to the first actual IUDs without a part that stayed outside the cervix after a sponsor break.
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3: 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He darts out of the shattered front doors, hops on the moped, and off he goes.
2: At Ridiculous Crime, stealing gems in broad daylight is right up our alley. 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
4: Yeah.
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1: The first published description of an IUD was by physician Richard Richter in an article in the German Medical Weekly magazine in 1909. Its title translated to a means of preventing conception. Richter described using two threads of silkworm gut tied in a simple loop, like a very loose overhand knot. The free ends of the silkworm gut were encased in celluloid so that they would not damage the lining of the uterus. A bronze wire was connected to the bottom of this loop that held the two threads together, and it also made the device visible on an X-ray and facilitated its eventual removal. This loop was inserted into the uterus using a hollow probe, and the end of the wire was snipped off close to the outer surface of the cervix.
0: Richter said he had been testing this for several years and that the silkworm threads irritated the mucous membranes of the uterus enough to keep an egg from implanting, but not so much that the patient could feel it. He said the longest that one of his patients had kept one in place was 4 years, and that after the device was removed, his patients were able to conceive and had uncomplicated pregnancies. He didn't give any specific details about how many patients he had treated this way, or data on how effective this method was.
1: In 1923, Carl Pust published an article in the same journal with a title that translated to A Useful Protection for Women. He said that he had treated more than 400 patients with a similar device that also had some of the traits of an intrauterine pessary. Pust described it as a pessary in the paper. In addition to a loop of silkworm gut that sat inside the uterus, this device had a tail made of silk that extended out through the cervix. The tail was attached to a button made of borosilicate Jena glass, which is heat and shock resistant. This button rested against the surface of the cervix. Pust claimed that there had been no serious complications in any of those 400 plus patients, and that more than 20,000 of these devices were in use.
0: Around the same time, also in Germany, gynecologist Ernst Grafenberg started experimenting with intrauterine contraceptive devices in his private medical practice. Like Richter and Pust, his first attempts involved a loop of silkworm suture, although he doesn't seem to have been aware of their earlier work. His loops were prone to being expelled from the uterus, so he tried wrapping the suture in silver wire, creating a flexible ring. Pure silver was absorbed by the patient's bodies, causing them to develop argyria, or a blue tinge around their gums. He switched to an alloy of copper, nickel, and zinc, that's known as German silver. The copper probably provided at least some of the contraceptive effect of this ring, although that connection wasn't discovered until much later.
1: Grafenberg gave a presentation on his intrauterine ring at a course presented by birth control advocate Margaret Sanger in 1928, and then at the 1929 International Sexual Reform Congress in London, and then at the 1931 German Congress of Gynecology in Frankfurt. He published his work on this device in 1931 as well, reporting a failure rate of only 1.6%. But other gynecologists denounced the Grafenberg ring as unsafe. Graffenberg was using sterile procedures when inserting

0: Hirschfeld's patients would be described as gay, lesbian, bisexual, or transgender today, although most of those terms were not in use or they were not used quite the same way at the time. Our episode on Hirschfeld and the Institute ran as a Saturday Classic in April of 2023.
1: The Weimar era ended with the rise of Nazi Germany. In 1933, Nazis raided the Institute of Sexual Science and burned its entire library of an estimated 20,000 books. Hirschfeld was both gay and Jewish, although he had not been observant since his childhood, and Nazi propagandists used him as an example of degeneracy. Ernst Graffenberg was also Jewish, and he was fired from his position at a hospital in Berlin for that reason in 1933. He remained in Berlin, though, until he was arrested in 1937. He was eventually released with the help of Margaret Sanger, and he fled to the United States in late 1940. If you have been wondering, this is the same Graffenberg that the G-spot is named for. That was based on a publication of his from 1944. Graffenberg continued to work as a gynecologist in the U.S., although because of perceptions of IUDs as dangerous, he shifted his contraceptive focus to diaphragms and cervical caps.
0: A somewhat similar trajectory took place in Japan starting in the 1920s. Birth control advocate Margaret Sanger made her first of several visits to Japan in 1922. Contraception was both illegal and culturally taboo in Japan, and initially the Japanese government barred Sanger from visiting. When it did happen, that visit was tightly controlled, and Sanger was banned from discussing contraception. But afterward, Japanese women started their own birth control movement. One of its key figures was Shizue Kato, who had met Sanger in the United States in 1920 and who had acted as her guide during that 1922 visit.
1: In 1933, Japanese gynecologist Tenrei Ota introduced an IUD he called the Prescia Ring. This was an English-Japanese neologism meaning pressure. He had experimented with a range of contraceptive techniques starting in the late 1920s. His first attempts at an intrauterine device were gold balls. Having heard a similar story to the one about the stones and the camels, he had heard that cows would not become pregnant if a gold ball was placed in their uterus. But he found that these gold balls did not stay in the human uterus well. When he learned about the Graffenberg ring, he combined these two ideas into what looked kind of like a stylized wheel, with an outer rim made of suture wrapped in wire and three spokes connecting the rim to a gold ball in the center.
0: He tried to market this as a contraceptive, which also became known as the Ota ring, and had some initial success. But not long after he developed the device, the Japanese government started reimposing restrictions on contraceptives. We have talked about connections between the eugenics movement and the birth control movement on the show before. Eugenicists, including Margaret Sanger, thought contraceptives could keep the so-called wrong people from reproducing for the betterment of the human race. Japan's eugenics movement had a slightly different nuance. The easy access to contraception might mean the purportedly right people would not reproduce enough. There were also concerns about IUDs specifically, including worries about negative health effects and claims that they terminated pregnancies rather than preventing them.
1: Japan defined the IUD as a harmful contraceptive in 1936 and banned contraception outright after allying with fascist Italy and Nazi Germany. Ota had to take on a new name and go into hiding. He returned to his work and opened a birth control clinic after the end of World War II, at which point the Japanese government started to promote contraceptives due to fears of overpopulation. IUDs were not licensed in Japan until the 1970s, though.
0: Although there were individual doctors who worked with IUDs, at this point, the medical community as a whole did not trust them. They were still associated with, and sometimes confused with, the intrauterine pessaries that we talked about earlier. Only one paper on IUDs was published in Western medical literature between 1934, after the fall of the Weimar Republic, and 1959, after developments in plastics led to innovations in the field. That

0: 1948 paper was by Mary Halton, Robert L. Dickinson, and Christopher Tietze. It described the use of a gelatin capsule to insert a device made of sterilized silkworm gut into the uterus. According to the paper, only 1.1% of patients using this device became pregnant. Later on, Tietze described the paper's content as so subversive at the time that he would not have put his name on it without Dickinson's encouragement. Dickinson had written numerous books and served as president or director of a whole collection of medical societies, so he had some safety to his credentials that Tietze maybe didn't.
1: Yeah, there were some new developments in the world of IUDs in the post-World War II years, and we will get to those after a sponsor break.
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1: In 1959, two papers helped lift some of the stigma around IUDs. Dr. Willi Oppenheimer, who worked at a hospital in Israel, published an article in the American Journal of Obstetrics and Gynecology, saying that he had used variants of the Grafenberg ring in 329 patients, changing those rings out every 9 to 12 months for a total of 866 rings. He said one of his patients had used rings for 20 years and another for 27. He had seen no pelvic inflammation of any kind among any of his patients and no cancer or endometriosis. The devices had also been very effective, with a failure rate of 1.3% for silver rings versus 2.4% in the original silkworm design.
0: The other paper was by Atsumi Ishihama in the Yokohama Medical Bulletin. He reported his observations of 973 patients that he had personally seen and more than 18,000 other patients across almost 150 hospitals in Japan. His results were similar to Oppenheimer's. Only 1.4% of his own patients became pregnant and about 2.3% of patients across the other hospitals. And there had been no pattern of serious side effects.
1: These two papers did not flip some kind of light switch going from IUDs being condemned to being accepted, but they did spark some researchers' interest, and they made it a little easier for people to publish new research without it just immediately being dismissed. In 1959, Dr. Lazar Margulies, a Polish immigrant to the United States, started experimenting with loops of silkworm gut inserted using a gelatin capsule, similar to what had been described in that paper that Mary Halton had co-authored. But he was disappointed in how often this was expelled from the uterus and how painful the insertion was for his patients. So he developed a spiral made from polyethylene tubing filled with a solution that would make it visible on an X-ray and sealed. To hear more of this episode and more than 1,000 others, head to the iHeartRadio app or wherever you get your favorite shows and look for Stuff You Missed in History Class.

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0: 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We are digging in to play some of the songs you haven't heard in a while. Zombie with Cranberries. I mean, it takes me back to literally sitting in the back seat of my dad's Saab when I was a kid, driving on the back roads. We used to crank that song out. Lots of nostalgia this weekend on our 80s and 90s holiday weekends. It's the Krista Cooper Show.
1: 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How's a little trail therapy sound right now? 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
1: All right, it's time to have a little bit of fun here. 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
1: And that song right there takes me back to early high school, jamming out. How bizarre. You feel me on that? I am loving this. We are turning back the clock for your holiday weekends, playing your nonstop 80s and 90s favorites, including the songs that maybe you forgot you loved and ones you haven't heard in a while, like that one. 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
1: 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I'm Krista Cooper. Here's the Backstreet Boys.

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All right, hang with me here for just a few minutes. I got details on how you can get in on our 250K USA giveaway.

0: the home of Andy and Bob in the Morning, 92.9 Tom FM. What's up? 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

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All right, looking to hear from you. No calories, no consequences, no judgments. If that were the case, what would you eat all day? 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

0: Wake up with Andy and Bob on 92.9 Tom FM. And this is the Krista Cooper Show. We're talking about no calories, no consequences, and no judgments. If that were the case, what would you eat all day? Now, I mentioned earlier in the show, for me, the first thing that popped in my mind was pizza. Like, sign me up. Hey, Mike, what about you?
1: Breakfast.
0: Oh.
1: I like French toast. I like eggs. I like eggs Benedict. I could eat it all. Hash browns, crispy hash browns. Yep.
0: That all sounds so good. Breakfast for dinner. Make it a thing. Thanks for listening and checking into the show. Hit the talk back mic on iHeartRadio. Man, now I want French toast. And you could be a part of the show.
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And thank you to all who serve our country. Today is Memorial Day. We take a moment to remember and honor those that took the

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1: It's just after 4 o'clock, first thing Monday morning. Maybe you're enjoying the day off or working right alongside with me. 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
1: 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I can't get over the nostalgia of the music we've been playing all weekend. 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

0: 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And it's time for Krista Cracks a Joke. Okay, which parts of the mermaid weighs the most? The scales. It's Krista Cracks a Joke.
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Hey, thanks for listening here. Take a moment today to remember and honor those who made the ultimate sacrifice for our country on this Memorial Day Monday. Maybe you get a chance to enjoy a little time off. Keep it here because we're cranking up the nostalgia with an 80s and 90s weekend that will continue throughout the day today. 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
1: Look, we love our partners. We love our spouses, but we get really comfortable around them. And sometimes so much so that we just kind of go into a full-on couch potato mode, maybe even worse. And maybe we become a little gross, okay?
0: Sure.
1: Am I speaking from my own perspective here, or are you are you doing that too?
0: I would probably be more gross than Pete.
1: You think so?
0: Yeah. He's not super gross. I mean, he's gross, but not really gross. Like, I'm reading over this like social media post where people talk about the grossest things their partner does. Some people's partners are super gross. Like, I would not be able to tolerate that. Pete's not that gross of a person.
1: For instance, like, okay, give me one. I don't think Pete's a 5 on the gross scale, too. Pete's a 5 in everything.
0: Right.
1: But when it comes to Rick, really bad gross, like, what hits the list?
0: Like, for him or for me?
1: Yeah.
0: Like, I definitely think I'm more gross than him. Like, I don't, like, I'm not weird about bathroom stuff. So, like, I constantly walk in on him in the bathroom and he hates it. But I'm like, I want to talk to you. And he's like, you could talk to me through the door. And I'm like, no, I want to see you. And he's like using the bathroom. And I'm like, I don't
1: really,
0: want to see
1: you. You really do that?
0: Totally, all the time.
1: Oh my God.
0: He doesn't lock it. So I feel like that's an open invitation for me to talk to him then.
1: I'm afraid.
0: Or I'll go with like the door open. And he's like, shut the door. And I'm like, why? I'm just going quick. Or the animals want to be with me, right? But then I don't want them locked in there with me. I want them to have free reign. Or if like somebody else wants to join, like another cat.
1: You are gross. You are gross.
0: I told you, I feel like I'm more gross than him. But some people are worse. Like this one person said that my partner's dog sleeps with him in bed all the time. And then the dog has bladder issues and the dog pees in the bed all the time. I mean, I don't know. I probably feel like that's okay too, because it's a dog, but it's like, that's rough, right?
1: You clean the sheets every time, I'm assuming.
0: I would hope so.
1: Yeah.
0: This person says, my girlfriend mixes M&Ms and Skittles and eats them out of the bowl together. I don't know why that's so gross, but that's really gross, right?
1: A fistful of surprises, I think.
0: My husband, when he's sick, he forcefully gags himself with his toothbrush to remove the phlegm.
1: That's so gross. Too far. Oh my goodness. All right, what's the grossest thing your partner does?
2: Puts red lipstick on. I can't stand when she wears red lipstick.
0: That's easy, right? I just talked about going to the bathroom with the door open and you're going to just say red lipstick. You got an easy wife there.
1: Yeah, you got the opposite of a kink. That's really what that is.
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1: With Andy and Bob on Memorial Day Monday, hope you're enjoying all of these 80s and 90s. That's all we're giving you all the way through the end of the Memorial Day holiday.

0: 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Like, what types of things do you talk about? What is kind of taboo? Like, I was struggling about that initially.
1: I know. Should I be nervous about what you're going to say now?
0: This is the first thing that I think of in the topic we're about to dive into.
1: Because
0: you told me everything I need to know about how comfortable I should be.
1: Uh-huh.
0: It was when we started working together, you were getting ready for a weekend, doing a little weekend getaway.
1: Yeah.
0: And you were looking forward to the opportunity to enjoy an intimate moment with your husband.
1: You're gonna say it.
0: While on vacation or at a hotel.
1: At a hotel.
0: Yeah. First thing you said to me. And I'm like, okay, I think I can be comfortable in a lot of stuff now.
1: Don't you look forward to?
0: Yes, but to move
1: hotel
0: away,
1: time.
0: There's always kids in my room. I have all these kids.
1: Well,
0: but that,
1: sure.
0: That
1: but I mean, there's kids clubs.
0: We're not on a boat, okay? But there's kids clubs. But at least when it comes to vacation, whether you're with kids or sans kids, like, it really is meant to be a way to kind of connect with each other romantically, right?
1: Well, I think it's a break from work.
0: Mm-hmm.
1: It's a break from responsibility.
0: Yep.
1: But it turns out that a lot of people find that going on vacation reignites that spark for a lot of couples.
0: Okay. I like it. Yeah.
1: Do you not feel the same way?
0: I'm sparked all the time. And I kind of wonder if we were to ask your husband that, I wonder, is he sparked all the time to dive in there? But I know, put it this way, I know you were looking forward to it, so.
1: Well, totally. Yeah. Okay, so there was a survey of married Americans. They found that 65% are more romantic while traveling, and 82% say a trip with their partner can reignite that spark.
0: Mm, okay. Annie, did you ever go on vacation and fall more in love?
2: Yes and no. Yeah, I have. I've come back from Mexico already and felt great. My relationship was great at the time. And then, yeah, pretty much, yeah.
1: Okay, so I'm taking it as a yes. There must have been like one bad trip.
0: Oh, no, it's
1: where like,
0: yeah, there's something
1: somebody got like
0: there.
1: Sick or something happened that it was like not a good vacation. But I feel like overall, she ended on the yes. So I think she's thinking about what we're thinking.
0: That was one of those moments where it was all about the omission. That was like a when Stella got her groove back type moment. Okay. And then we found out who Stella really got a groove back with, and it really threw things aside.
1: Oh, wow. Not hearing that, I was, you know, because sometimes I hear the answers ahead of time. I had no idea. Yes, no, and yes.
0: It's like, I can't tell them that I got home, and I was like, oh. Or I can't, oh. Or my kids are in the car. I can't see, yeah, everything was great until I came home and I was pregnant.
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After 6 with Andy and Bob on Memorial Day Monday. Thank you for being here. 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
1: Andy, she calls me Babe or she calls me Bobo.
0: Oh, Babe sounds nice. Bobo can't be when you guys are on good terms.
1: Yeah, I wonder about that. Danny, my wife, has those two pet names for me. I think I go with Babe, mm-hmm. and I think I go with Sweetheart sometimes.
0: That's nice.
1: There's a little sour one. Come on, sweetheart. Like, there's a little diminishing. Like what are you doing to me here? Like, come on.
0: Oh.
1: Yeah. So
0: that doesn't sound nice.
1: It's not really pet-ish, I don't think. I'm trying to think. Oh, sweetheart. Maybe as you say sometimes like that. I think my tone sweetheart. Changes a lot. But you and Pete, what do you call them that you can say on the radio?
0: I don't really know if I say pet names. Babe, sweet, honey, hon. I don't know. I think I still call him daddy most of the time, and I need to get out of that since Rojo doesn't even call him daddy anymore.
1: That is flipping creepy. I'll catch myself calling Danny mom in front of the kids. You know, mom said, and even I get a little like weirded out by that.
0: Right. We're now at the phase where our kids are old enough that we don't need to keep saying mommy and daddy, but I still do it. And when it's just the two of us and I'm like, daddy, do you want this? It's like, no, we got to stop doing that.
1: We've had a very educational week with Peter. Okay, with his whips and calling his daddy,
0: Well, that's a different subject. But apparently, old school pet names like the sweetie and the hun and the darling, those are kind of not as popular anymore with the newer generations, the younger generations. They're calling their loved ones something very different.
1: Please tell me bro made the list.
0: Bro is on the list.
1: Oh!
0: Yeah. Could you call your wife or your partner or your spouse bro?
1: Bro, listen, bro.
0: Bro.
1: Oh, of course not.
0: Yeah, totally. Bro is on there. Shawty, bae, and this one I need to be careful with, friend. How many people do I call friend?
1: Yeah,
0: that apparently just means
1: I will say you and I are probably the two biggest proponents of calling people friend that I've ever met.
0: Yeah, well, now we can't do that because now apparently we're just calling everyone our spouse or our girlfriend. How about this one? Day one. Pete's my day one. That's the one I'm going to bring, and Pete's going to hate it, and I love it.
1: Goodness
0: day one.
1: Gracious. He would not understand the concept.
0: I honestly don't understand it either.
1: Right, Andy, let's go to the talk back mic with John.
2: For my wife, it's honey, and just because I've always called her that.
1: Okay. Well, how did it start? Is it just because she was sweet?
2: Yeah, I would say so.
0: Oh, see, that's sweet. I mean, how do you I call my wife bro because she was my bro first. Like, I don't understand. Like, you know what I mean? Like, it's she was my day one. I don't know.
1: I got one more on the talk back mic.
3: Lovey. Well, it's just he was a lovey. He just was my lovey. Yeah, and it was easy. You know, okay, lovey, let's go.
0: Oh, lovey's sweet. I like lovey.
1: That is Gilligan's Island through and through, right?
0: Absolutely. I adore that one.
1: May we all have a love like Thurston Howell III and lovey.
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1: Do you remember what your GPA was in high school?
0: No, something low, unfortunately.
1: I was like a 3.2 out of four, or sometimes mm-hmm. 4.5.
0: Yeah.
1: Or sometimes like 4.25. I never understood how if we set a scale of, you know, 100 and top is four, how you can get more than 100.
0: Yeah. I don't understand it in general, but I definitely understand how Jasmine Mazzard Larry, who is a Florida valedictorian, she's 17. She's graduating this year. I don't understand her GPA. That's for sure. Her GPA is an unbelievable 8.07.
1: An 8?
0: An 8.
1: Well, only in Florida, man. That's all I can say. Only in Florida.
0: I don't understand it, man. I mean, so if you're wondering how she achieved this, it's because she took all advanced placement classes, which a lot of amazing, awesome kids do. She also got it by doing the Cambridge Advanced International Certificate of Education program, which I've never even heard of before, but apparently that helps. And she also got an associate's degree from a local community college there all during her high school tenure.
1: I don't believe any of that.
0: You think she's a liar?
1: I don't believe any of that. I mean, like an 8.0.
0: An 8, yeah. An 8 she got for her GPA. She's amazing. But it's not just that she's incredibly smart. She also had a few stumbles during her high school career. So she was diagnosed with ADHD, and she also suffers from hearing loss. And when she was a freshman, her and her family became homeless after their house burned down in a serious fire that seriously injured her father.
1: Well, I will say, overcoming those challenges, mm-hmm. nothing to joke about. I think that's amazing. Now back to the joke.
0: Well, no, hold on. I want to tell you, you're going to love this for some inspiration, Bob. So this is what her comment was when someone asked her about these setbacks. She says, they're not setbacks. They allowed me to be who I am today.
1: Oh, man. I really like her.
0: I knew you were going to love her.
1: But I still want to believe she's triplets.
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1: Do you have a favorite part of road trips? Something you really enjoy about it?
2: Oh yeah, I mean the snacks.
1: Yeah, what's your go? I mean, you are a candy wall man, so to speak. So
2: yeah,
1: is there a go to? Is there something really unique snack wise to road trips for you?
2: Well, I obviously have to have some sort of gummies with me, but honestly, like I feel like road trips and combos go together for some reason. Mm. I need to have combos with me. But I think the snacks are a good part. I like to be in charge of the music. Obviously, I'm very picky, not very picky, but like I think you need to have good road trip music. But I also like when we play like the dumb car games when you're on road trips. Like, I think that's always fun to play car games with everybody. Okay. Maybe I'm the annoying person in a road trip car. I think road trips are lots of fun. Apparently everyone does too. There was a poll that said 40% of people say they love them. 43% of people say they like them. And only 10% have a negative opinion. So I'm assuming you like them too, right?
1: I love them. Here's my question. How many kids were involved in that survey? I've never met a kid that likes a road trip.
2: Really?
1: Yeah. It's like there's the are we there yet situation.
2: I think kids like the idea of them, but once they're in it, they're kind of like...
1: Yeah, they're in that tin right can going down the road with no control, asking a billion questions, which I don't really mind.
2: Yeah.
1: But when it gets to, can I have my phone?
2: Yeah,
1: no, you can only have... Just enjoy the ride. I'm bored.
2: Yeah. I think if I asked Rojo, like we're going to Myrtle Beach this summer and we're driving there. And like when we talk about it, she doesn't seem to mind it. Like she's not worried about the drive. Like we have a bunch of road trip games and she's like already talking about which ones she can take and stuff. So I think maybe we do make it a little fun. Like I think we're all looking forward to the road trip.
1: Well, that sounds good. All right. Hey, let's go to Sandy. Sandy, what's your favorite part of a road trip?
3: Favorite part about road trip? Maybe just the scenery, like the leaves, trees, plants. Water.
2: Yeah, like if you go in fall, that's always a good time for road trips too, because that and it looks really pretty.
1: That's when we do our Vermont trip. 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But the kids don't appreciate it. I love it.
2: Well, yeah, they're not going to appreciate that drive, but if you make it fun, maybe that's pretty.
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1: Things are more and more expensive, and while I am bougie Bob, believe it or not, I don't do a lot of stuff directly for me. I'll get things that are kind of like cool, but I don't do a lot of self-care stuff. You know what I mean? Does that make sense?
0: I think your self-care is different compared to what other people's self-care is.
1: Yeah,
0: like some people's self-care might be like massages and spa trips. Your self-care is like you literally just told

0: you bought a Plinko board.
1: Okay, you're fair. It was, right? It's not a full-size Plinko board, but it's an adult-size one. So, yeah. Okay. Right?
0: So, that's different kind of splurges, right? Now, did you feel guilty at all when you bought that Plinko board?
1: I mean, no.
0: Okay. Well, some people might feel guilty when they do their, you know, like their treat yourself moments, buying a Plinko board, going to the spa, or buying a, you know, a new purse or whatever it might be. But there is a financial planner who has this hack that she says helps everyone spend without feeling too guilty. She says it's the treat yourself tax. And it's pretty simple. So they say when you buy something unnecessary, like you buy a new purse or a latte or a Plinko board, you transfer that same amount of money into your savings. She says it works because it's flexible and real and also helps boost your savings.
1: I mean, like anything that boosts your savings is good. And I think that it also becomes an incentive to do the savings thing. Okay. I think I could be kind of into that. Yeah. Cindy, what do you do to treat yourself?
2: I don't really frequent like those chain stores to buy coffees or specialty teas. So I did treat myself to a matcha. So that was a big treat for me.
0: Okay. So that's a nice little thing to treat yourself, something small. So then you take that. I mean, what is that? $8 or something? Then you go and you put that $8 in your safe.
1: I was looking at these coffee shops. It's probably like 15 or 18 bucks. Okay. Yeah. They go right to your
0: maybe
1: savings.
0: 18. Then you put that in your savings and then you feel better because you treated yourself, but then also you put that money in your savings. It might make you feel a bit better.
1: At that pace, the way my wife treats herself, we're going to have $1 million before I know it.
0: Or you'll be selling your house.
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1: Every now and again, Andy, even you, even I, we have a bad day, okay? Mm-hmm. It's bound to happen. But the key is not how do you avoid the bad days. The key is how do you recover from a bad day? What's the cure for that bad day?
0: For me, it is definitely my pets.
1: Yeah.
0: You know, bad day equals I need a cuddle with a kitty cat or my puppy dog. Probably my kitty cats because puppy dog's too crazy for cuddling right now. But pets are my cure for a bad day. How about you?
1: Mine is, it's not going to be a surprise. It's me talking to myself.
0: But sound of your own voice. Yeah,
1: pretty much. Sound of my own voice. It soothes the savage beast that's inside me. You know what? It's really about like dealing with anxiety. That's one of the things that I pick up. And the more you hear me talk about stuff like this, I talk about mental health a lot, but anxiety specifically, I'll pause and say to myself, think about a time when you've been in the situation before and it felt this way. And how did it work out? And I'm like, okay, you know what? Sun will rise tomorrow. I don't ever get myself too caught up. Even on those bad days, like, okay, I know I've been here before. It's going to be all right. And I kind of talk myself through it. And even though the situation may not improve around me, at least my disposition to say, okay, it's not going to be permanent. We'll be all right.
0: There was a survey that asked people this, and majority of people say that it is watching a comfort show or movie.
1: Perfect, right?
0: Out of a bad
1: yeah.
0: Movie. Yeah, I thought that was actually a good idea, too. I like that.
1: Yeah, give me more Ted Lasso quotes, like on reels. I'll keep watching those all the time. I'll feel great about myself.
0: Yeah, that's a good one.
1: Yeah. All right, Dwayne, how about you? What's your cure for a bad day?
2: I don't know. Something good to eat. I don't know, like seafood or something like that.
0: That's a good answer, though. I'm not going to eat seafood. I'll go with, like, some candy. That would help. Or a glass of wine. Yes. Together, candy and glass of wine.
1: What about like grilled cheese and tomato soup?
0: No.
1: Like comfort food.
0: No, that's not it for me. I'm talking like a bowl of Skittles and a glass of Pinot Grigio.
1: Together, like cereal.
0: Yeah. Why not? Just have a spoon in a bowl.
1: Why not?
0: I mean, don't tempt me. How bad's my day?
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1: We love our pets. Good Lord, does Andy love her pets.
2: Yeah, everyone does.
1: There is a rainbow bridge in the future, okay?
0: Aww. But
1: it's true. It's true. And this is not, but okay.
2: We'll talk about it.
1: Well, this is part of it. If you could push that time back by 3 years, okay? Let's see. We could add 3 more years to your pet's life. Would you give up your favorite thing?
2: Oh, yeah.
1: Would you give up Skittles forever for 3 more years?
2: Yeah. 3 years doesn't seem like enough, though. But yeah.
1: One more? Okay. Like, is there
2: Would you not give up anything for it to have more time with your pets?
1: You're pausing.
2: Why are you even thinking about
1: it? T-berry ice cream for three more years? I mean, like,
2: yeah.
1: I don't know. Not permanently, no. I don't think so.
2: Oh, my gosh.
1: Listen, I know.
2: People are calling the animal cops on you saying that.
1: Slow down. I didn't say I abuse them or anything.
2: Yes. I know, but just for even thinking that you would not give up T-berry ice cream, which isn't even the best kind of ice cream.
1: I already know when that time comes and we say goodbye, they're going to stay with us forever because I already have the places in the house where they'll be and we'll see them every day.
2: Okay.
1: Yeah, so we'll be good. Okay, I'm not worried.
2: Yeah, but it's T-berry ice cream. It's not like it's mint chocolate chip, okay?
1: Mint chocolate chip would change it though, a little bit.
2: Yeah, then you could have paused, I think. No, for sure. I don't think I could have done it. Let's see. Okay, there was a survey that asked this. Many people would be willing to give up their favorite things to extend their dog's life for 3 years, including favorite meals. 43% said that. Coffee, 41%. How about this one? 14% said they'd go as far as dumping their partner.
1: Wow. So
2: only 14%
1: would dump their partner?
2: Yeah.
1: To keep their dog alive?
2: Yeah.
1: So we're doing a Potter versus Pete here? Like, is this what's happening?
2: How is that even a question?
1: Bye-bye, Pete?
2: Well, for sure.
1: Zach, would you give up your favorite thing to keep your pet around for 3 more years?
3: Considering one of the favorite things I have is fast food, I'd have to say I could, but I'd have to hope that it would be more than 3 years.
2: So I mean, too. 3 years isn't long enough.
1: Yeah, but I guess with Potter versus Pete, maybe you'd be satisfied with like a couple more minutes with Potter or something.
2: Yeah, I mean, let's be honest. Any extra time with Potter is worth it.
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With Andy and Bob on Memorial Day Monday. Today, we are all about the 80s and 90s on the air. Yes, celebrating our favorite decades of music. Here's Robert Palmer.

0: Wake Up with Andy and Bob every weekday morning on 92.9 Tom FM. Look, we love our partners. We love our spouses, but we get really comfortable around them. And sometimes so much so that we just kind of go into a full-on couch potato mode, maybe even worse. And maybe we become a little gross, okay?
1: Sure.
0: Am I speaking from my own perspective here, or are you are you doing that too?
1: I would probably be more gross than Pete.
0: You think so?
1: Yeah. Pete? He's not super gross. I mean, he's gross, but not really gross. Like, I'm reading over this, like, social media post where people talk about the grossest things their partner does. Some people's partners are super gross. Like, I would not be able to tolerate that. All Pete's right. not that gross of a person.
0: For instance? Like, okay, give me one. I don't think Pete's a 5 on the gross scale, too. Pete's a 5 in everything.
1: Right.
0: But when it comes to Rick, really bad gross, like, what hits the list?
1: Like, for him or for me?
0: Yeah.
1: Like, I definitely think I'm more gross than him. Like, I'm not weird about bathroom stuff. So, like, I constantly walk in on him in the bathroom and he hates it. But I'm like, I want to talk to you. And he's like, you could talk to me through the door. And I'm like, no, I want to see you. And he's like using the bathroom. And I'm like, I want to see you.
0: You really do that?
1: Totally all the time.
0: Oh my God.
1: He doesn't lock it. So I feel like that's an open invitation for me to talk to him then.
0: I'm afraid.
1: Or I'll go with like the door open. And he's like, shut the door. And I'm like, why? I'm just going quick. Or the animals want to be with me, right? But then I don't want them locked in there with me. I want them to have free reign. Or if like somebody else wants to join, like another cat.
0: You are gross.
1: I told you, I feel like I'm more gross than him. But some people are worse. Like this one person said that my partner's dog sleeps with him in bed all the time. And then the dog has bladder issues and the dog pees in the bed all the time. That's, I mean, I don't know. I probably feel like that's okay too, because it's a dog, but it's like, that's rough,
0: you
1: right?
0: You clean the sheets every time, I'm assuming.
1: I would hope so.
0: Yeah.
1: This person says, my girlfriend mixes M&Ms and Skittles and eats them out of the bowl together. I don't know why that's so gross, but that's really gross, right?
0: A fistful of surprises, I think.
1: My husband, when he's sick, he forcefully gags himself with his toothbrush to remove the phlegm.
0: Too far. Oh, my goodness. All right, what's the grossest thing your partner does?
2: Puts red lipstick on. I can't stand when she wears red lipstick.
1: That's easy, right? I just talked about going to the bathroom with the door open, and you're going to just say red lipstick. You got an easy wife there.
0: Yeah, you got the opposite of a kink. That's really what that is.
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1: When we started working together, Andy, I didn't know how comfortable our friendship is going to be. Like, what types of things do you talk about? What is kind of taboo? Like, I was struggling about that initially.
2: Oh, no. Should I be nervous about what you're going to say now?
1: This is the first thing that I think of in the topic we're about to dive into.
2: That's what makes me nervous.
1: Everything I need to know about how comfortable I should be.
2: Uh-huh.
1: It was when we started working together, you were getting ready for a weekend, doing a little weekend getaway.
2: Yeah.
1: And you were looking forward to the opportunity to enjoy an intimate moment with your husband.
2: You're gonna say it.
1: While on vacation or at a hotel.
2: At a hotel.
1: Yeah. First thing you said to me. And I'm like, okay, I think I can be comfortable in a lot of stuff now.
2: Don't you look forward to?
1: Yes, but to move
2: hotel
1: away,
2: time.
1: There's always kids in my room. I have all these kids.
2: Well,
1: but that,
2: sure.
1: That
2: but I mean, there's kids clubs.
1: We're not on a boat, okay? there's kids clubs. But at least when it comes to vacation, whether you're with kids or sans kids, like, it really is meant to be a way to kind of connect with each other romantically, right?
2: Well, I think it's a break from work.
1: Mm-hmm.
2: It's a break from responsibility.
1: Yep.
2: But it turns out that a lot of people find that going on vacation reignites that spark for a lot of couples.
1: Okay. I like it. Yeah.
2: Do you not feel the same way?
1: I'm sparked all the time. And I kind of wonder if we were to ask your husband that, I wonder, is he sparked all the time to dive in there? But I know, put it this way, I know you were looking forward to it. So.
2: Well, totally. Yeah. Okay. So there was a survey of married Americans. They found that 65% are more romantic while traveling and 82% say a trip with their partner can reignite that spark.
1: Okay. Annie, did you ever go on vacation and fall more in love?
3: Yes and no. Yeah, I have. I've come back from Mexico already and felt great. My relationship was great at the time. And then, yeah, pretty much, yeah.
2: Okay, so I'm taking it as a yes. There must have been like one bad trip.
1: Oh, no. There's something
2: somebody
1: unsaid
2: got like
1: there.
2: Sick or something happened that it was like not a good vacation. But I feel like overall, she ended on the yes, so I think she's thinking about what we're thinking.
1: That was one of those moments where it was all about the omission. That was like a when Stella got her groove back type moment. Okay? And then we found out who Stella really got her groove back with, and it really threw things aside.
2: Oh, wow. Not hearing that, I was, because sometimes I hear the answers ahead of time. I had no idea. Yes, no, and yes.
1: I can't tell them that I got home, and I was like, oh. Or I can't, oh. My kids are in the car. I can't see, yeah, everything was great until I came home and I was pregnant.
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1: Andy, she calls me Babe or she calls me Bobo.
0: Oh, Babe sounds nice. Bobo can't be when you guys are on good terms.
1: Yeah, I wonder about that. Danny, my wife, has those two pet names for me. I think I go with Babe, mm-hmm. and I think I go with Sweetheart sometimes.
0: That's nice.
1: There's a little sour one. Come on, sweetheart. Like, there's a little diminishing. Like what are you doing to me here? Like, come on.
0: Oh.
1: Yeah. So
0: that doesn't sound nice, though.
1: It's not really pet-ish, I don't think. I'm trying to think. Oh, sweetheart. Maybe as you say sometimes like that. I think my tone sweetheart. Changes a lot. But you and Pete, what do you call them that you can say on the radio?
0: I don't really know if I say pet names. Babe, honey, hon. I don't know. I think I still call him Daddy most of the time, and I need to get out of that since Rojo doesn't even call him Daddy anymore.
1: That is flipping creepy. I'll catch myself calling Danny Mom in front of the kids. You know, Mom said, and even I get a little like weirded out by that.
0: Right. We're now at the phase where our kids are old enough that we don't need to keep saying Mommy and Daddy, but I still do it. And when it's just the two of us and I'm like, Daddy, do you want this? It's like, no, we got to stop doing that.
1: We've had a very educational week with Peter. Okay, with his whips and he called his daddy,
0: Well, that's a different subject. But apparently old school pet names like the sweetie and the hun and the darling, those are kind of not as popular anymore with the newer generations, the younger generations. They're calling their loved ones something very different.
1: Please tell me bro made the list.
0: Bro is on the list.
1: Oh!
0: Yeah. Could you call your wife or your partner or your spouse bro?
1: Bro, listen, bro.
0: Bro.
1: Oh, of course not.
0: Yeah, totally. Bro is on there. Shawty, bae, this one I need to be careful with, friend. How many people do I call friend? Apparently just means
1: I will say you and I are probably the two biggest proponents of calling people friend that I've ever met.
0: Yeah, well, now we can't do that because now apparently we're just calling everyone our spouse or our girlfriend. How about this one? Day one. Pete's my day one. That's the one I'm going to bring and Pete's going to hate it and I love it.
1: Goodness
0: day one.
1: Gracious. He would not understand the concept.
0: I honestly don't understand it either.
1: Right, Andy, let's go to the talk back mic with John.
2: For my wife, it's honey. And just because I've always called her that.
1: Okay. Well, how did it start? Is it just because she was sweet?
2: Yeah, I would say so.
0: Oh, see, that's sweet. I mean, how do you I call my wife bro because she was my bro first. Like, I don't understand. Like, you know what I mean? Like, she was my day one. I don't know.
1: I got one more on the talk back mic.
3: Lovey. Well, it's just, he was a lovey. He just was my lovey. Yeah. And it was easy. You know, okay, lovey, let's go.
0: Oh, lovey's sweet. I like lovey.
1: That is Gilligan's Island through and through, right?
0: Absolutely. And I adore that one.
1: May we all have a love like Thurston Howell III and lovey.
0: Hi, it's
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1: Wedding season, every Saturday, someone else is saying, I do.
0: Mm-hmm.
1: And you notice, Andy, when you go to these weddings, the bridal party seems to keep getting bigger and bigger and bigger.
0: Bigger's
1: not the right word. I guess, like I'm talking about their dress size. I mean, more and more people. Is that better?
0: I mean, some are huge. Some are small, though. Sometimes people keep them intimate.
1: How many did you have?
0: Bridesmaids?
1: Yes.
0: I gotta count. 1, 2, 3, 4, 6.
1: Okay.
0: 5 or 6.
1: Okay.
0: How many did you have? Okay. How many groomsmen?
1: First wedding was 5. Okay.
0: Okay.
1: So knowing my wife, Danny, second wedding, one's gonna stick. How many more than 5 do you think my wife had?
0: At least one more.
1: She went to 9 total.
0: She went to 9. Okay.
1: We had 9 total. Which
0: but, like, and what? Because why?
1: Because it's hard. She has so many friends. It's hard for her to pick between them.
0: Okay. And did you have an equal amount of dudes then?
1: I did. I had to find more friends because you also know that I don't have as many.
0: That happens a lot for guys. Yeah. Well, she could have been worse. Okay. 9 to me seems like a lot, but it is what it is. She could have had 95 bridesmaids.
1: Not 95.
0: Kid you not, friend. A woman just got married. And she had 95 bridesmaids. There were 8 groomsmen. I'm not even lying to you. This is a real thing.
1: 95 to 8?
0: You should see this photo. It's insane. Oh. So she started out with 7 or 8, which is, I think, where maybe a typical wedding tops out at. But she runs a dance school and eventually decided she just wanted to include all the dancers. So there was 95. The entire wedding had 250 people. 103 of them were in the wedding party. How is that possible?
1: He said yes because that's the only way he could survive. My goodness.
0: Oh,
1: wow. Could you imagine sitting there in the pew waiting for 95 bridesmaids and they're all dancers to stroll down the aisle?
0: Oh, no. No, I can't imagine that.
1: All right, Andy, let's go to the talkback mic. Mary, how many bridesmaids did you have at your wedding?
2: I had 2. And I had my sister and my husband's daughter.
1: Your husband's what? Can you say it again?
2: My husband's daughter.
1: Daughter, okay. So I almost thought you said your husband's dog. That's what I wanted to be very clear about.
2: Oh, no. That would have worked, too.
0: And the dog would have been cute. Actually, 95 dogs I would have been okay with.
1: Yeah, you could have pulled that off at your wedding, I'm sure.
0: Yeah, I like that idea.
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Memorial Day Monday. We are all about the 80s and 90s. 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
1: Andy, I already have one kid home from college. I have two other kids that are in the countdown mode at the end of the school year. Rojo feeling that too?
0: Totally. Plus, I have a husband that's a teacher.
1: Oh, yeah. I forgot about him.
0: Who definitely is in countdown mode and isn't ready, who is totally ready for that summer break as well.
1: But how are you dealing with that? Because that's a lot of work and all this end of year stuff when all said and done, parenting and otherwise.
0: I'm good. I mean, I'm ready for summer as well. It's confusing, though, because they're all like making all these summer plans of all the things they want to do. And I'm totally excited as well. And then I just keep working. And so it's confusing. And plus, you're planning everything and there's a lot going on. But summer's just normal, right? Because you just keep working.
1: Yeah, I thought it would be different because like they're both away while the cat plays. Like you're able to have your own kind of middle of your day and your own little routine that disrupts. And then also, like at least with Rojo, like there's a lot of like end of year school stuff. There's a big push for all these end of year activities. And she kind of also starts thinking about summer. So her attitude changes. Like it gets hard in this May-cember time of year, right?
0: It's a lot of parents start to feel like this is the hardest time of year because it's the lead up to summer. So 35% of parents in this new poll said that the end of the year is harder on them than back to school season.
1: Yeah.
0: Because of all the stress. They're planning summer plans, like sports camps, summer camps, summer vacations, trying to figure out like where they're going to, if they're both parents are still working, like where are you going to have your kid during the school day? That, I mean, there's a lot going on.
1: Yep. And then, I mean, December, we have kind of the end of year stuff with Christmas stuff too. But I find this to be pretty stressful. I'm not going to lie. It's like, all right, how do I make sure my kids just don't go, you know, full, you know, vegetable in front of a TV type vibe?
0: Sure.
1: I gotta give them something to do.
0: Yeah.
1: Yeah. So, Brandy, do you think it's the toughest time of the year, this May-cember?
2: I would have to disagree with that because it's all about your mindset. May is more about reblooming, flowers coming, the end of the school year. 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They want to do outdoor activities, have fun. You're not stuck in your house and all cooped up and nothing to do because it's too cold outside. So I would have to disagree with that.
0: I like her mindset. She's got a great positive mind going into it.
1: Great. She could take our kids.
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1: I'm Jenny James. It's Memorial Day. 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

0: 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We are playing all your favorites from the 80s and 90s. Probably some you haven't heard in a while.
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0: 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I'm Jenny James. Memorial Day seems early this year, and actually the 25th is one of the earliest possible dates for it. Beyond the picnics and barbecues, if you want to remember the true meaning of it, the Heroes Project is reminding us how to mark the day with respect. Pay your respects at national cemeteries, war memorials, or local veteran cemeteries. Many hold special services or even parades. 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Fly the U.S. flag. To be accurate with tradition, the flag should be at half staff from dawn until noon on Memorial Day, then raise it to full staff for the rest of the day. And if you do have a picnic, party, or barbecue, take a quick break from the fun for a moment of silence to reflect and honor the fallen.
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Do you feel like you deserve a raise? I think we can all agree that you do, but just how much? 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
1: I'm Jenny James. A new global study of 4,000 workers in the U.S., U.K., France, Germany, Singapore, and Australia finds that 1 in 5 feels severely underpaid. So that's about 20%, which I personally think is a little low. According to the poll, 18% say they're not satisfied with their pay and that they would need a 32% raise to feel like they're being paid enough. You know, 32% sounds pretty good.
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1: This Memorial Day weekend, we have been going all 80s and 90s. These are the songs you grew up with, the songs you've loved, and that's why we're playing them for you. Everlast, Prince, Lifehouse, Glass Tiger on the way. This is Dan Hartman.

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92.9 Tom FM with Andy and Bob in the morning. Do you ever leave your house to go work in a coffee shop and feel like you're working better? It's science. I'll tell you more in 6 minutes.

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1: It is Memorial Day, and we are going all 80s and 90s for you. All the favorite songs that you grew up with, plus maybe some you haven't heard in a while. Bonnie Tyler is coming up. Janet Jackson, Tears for Fears, Tonic. Here's Sugar Ray.

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1: I'm Jenny James. The Grey's Anatomy universe is growing again, and this time deep in West Texas. ABC has ordered a new spinoff for 2027. It follows a rural medical center offering last chance care, quote, before miles of nowhere. Grey's Anatomy creator and head writer Shonda Rhimes and showrunner Meg Morenas will be writing. Ellen Pompeo is on board as executive producer. We don't have any cast details yet, but they say the series promises the same heart and emotion that fans love.
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15: This is Jana Kramer from Wind Down with Jana Kramer. 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
1: Just past 2 o'clock on your Memorial Day, and we are playing all the songs from the 80s and 90s that you grew up with, that you still love. Belinda Carlisle on the way, Bare Naked Ladies, Paula Abdul, the Bangles. 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
1: I'm Teddy James. There's a new fan craze that's sweeping MLB parks, and it is pure summer energy. It's called the Tarps Off Trend, where groups of mostly young fans go shirtless and twirl their shirts overhead. Yes, you're going to see some dads and granddads in there too, which I love. It started in St. Louis, and it's now popping up in Seattle, Philly, Tampa Bay, Detroit, Anaheim. Teams say it's bringing a fun soccer-style vibe to the stands. It boosts noise, momentum, and maybe even a few late-inning rallies.
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1: I know you've got a lot of things going on, whether you're hosting a barbecue or going to a barbecue. 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
1: With Bob Hauer after 3 on Memorial Day Monday. Thank you for listening. We are all about the 80s and 90s today. However you're spending that time, we'll make sure you have the right soundtrack. 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
1: With Bob Hauer on Memorial Day Monday. Glad to have you listening. And today, of course, we honor and remember those who gave their lives for our freedom. The unofficial start of summer, all the freedoms we enjoy, all the things we get to do, all the ways we get to relax and have fun. It's paid for by those who gave their lives for our freedom. So I hope today you still have time to take a moment, pause, reflect, maybe even get a commemorative ceremony in this afternoon to honor those who paid that price for us.
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1: Bob Howard, thanks so much for being here and listening. 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
1: With Bob Howery and Real McCoy. Sounded great in our all 80s, all 90s weekend. Today, of course, is Memorial Day itself. The unofficial start of summer. I know you focus on that. But again, it is the day we honor and remember those who made the ultimate sacrifice for our freedom. It's the cost that was paid for us to be able to enjoy such a day today. So if you have a family member who's lost their life defending our freedom, thank you for your sacrifice. And of course, if we're sitting here under the freedom everybody else seemingly provided for us, enjoy every second of it.
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1: Bob Hauer headed toward 4 o'clock. Your Memorial Day Monday, and we are keeping it all in the 80s and 90s. Our favorite decade. My favorite decade of music. Decades. There's two there. I can count. It's 20.

Andy and Bob in the 80s to now. 92.9 Tom FM with Bob Howard after 4, Memorial Day Monday. Thank you for listening. Hope you're loving up in all these 80s and 90s. Here's the

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1: With Bob Hauer on Memorial Day Monday. Thank you for listening. All right, so what food is a delicacy that you find disgusting? Nathan.
2: Truffle. I just can't do truffle, man. I did a vacation in Europe, and I got some truffle, and it made me sick. Like, I was trying to catch a train, and I couldn't. I almost missed the train because I was vomiting in a trash can, and I couldn't stop vomiting. So I couldn't board the train because I was hugging a trash can. And ever since then, just even the smell of truffle, just, it almost makes me hurl, and I just can't. But people love it.
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1: Hi, it's Bob Howard. Glad you're listening. 92% of Americans say we are less stressed and in a better mood when we get a good night's sleep. So what's keeping you up at night? Yeah. Number one item keeping you up at night. He feels drowsy. Yeah. Not letting you get sleep. Number two, late night TV. Number three, late night snacking. Number four, blame your phone.
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0: 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With Bob Howard on Memorial Day Monday, you find it disgusting. Everyone else thinks it's a delicacy. All right, what is it, Iris?
1: Everybody loves cheesecake, and they act like cheesecake is the most delicious thing they've ever... They're like, they can't... Oh, God, it's cheesecake. I can't say no. It is disgusting. It makes me feel like I'm, like, sucking on someone's old sock. Oh. It's just gross. I don't get it.
0: I don't even know where you're getting that reference.
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1: Bob Howard Memorial Day Monday. We are all about the 80s and 90s. That's right. It is our 80s and 90s weekend for your Memorial Day holiday. 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
1: With Bob Howard, thank you so much for listening. All right, what's it going to be? What food is disgusting to you and a delicacy to everybody else? Amber.
2: Frog leg.
1: Oh, tell me about it. 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
2: 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It was served in some kind of spicy sauce, like dipping.
1: 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I've heard different reviews on frog's legs, though.
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1: Bob Howard headed towards 6 o'clock. I want to say hi to Melissa. Thank you for listening, enjoying your Memorial Day backyard picnic, and thanks for letting us be a part of it. It's Terry.

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1: All right, Bob Howard here. Thank you so much for listening. Honestly, the best policy? Yeah, except when talking to your parents. BuzzFeed had this. Confess the secrets you're keeping from your parents. Here's what's on the list. Some are simple, like I have two tattoos. Or I found out through DNA testing my first cousin's actually my uncle. Then there's other ones like I crashed my mom's car. I was in college and backed into the car on the other side of the aisle. I got out and saw no other marks. Or I lost my virginity on their couch.
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for Andy and Bob in the morning, 92.9 Tom FM. All right, Bob Howard, glad you're here. Coffee is so key at work, right? How much coffee do you need to feel productive? Survey says 7 minutes away.

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1: All right, Bob Howard here. Thank you for listening. One thing gets most people going in the morning, it's coffee. Yeah, gives us that pep and step to get going. 2,000 people surveyed found out that over 3/4 need 2 or more cups of coffee in order to feel productive at work. And which day of the week do they need it the most? Yeah, no surprise on this. Mondays, 24% say Monday is the day in which they need the most help.
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1: All right, it's Bob Howard here. 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What's a common knowledge fact you learned on your job? 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
1: I've been out of the dating game for a while, but it bears repeating. If you have not gone on a second date, if you went on a first and didn't feel the sparks, they're saying to give it some time. I'll let you know why next.

0: 92.9 Tom FM. Let's say you go on date one and you don't feel those sparks after the first date. Well, an expert is basically saying, don't go by that. Maybe give a second date a try. Apparently, sparks are actually a terrible metric. For one, those butterflies could possibly just be anxiety. And then they're saying this instant chemistry could make you blind to red flags. And let's be real, red flags are something we don't want to ignore.
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1: 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I feel like it's very well deserved for this diva herself. 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